0: This is Radio Prague International coming to you from the Czech capital.
1: Hello and welcome. I'm Sierra Krieger-Wolf and you're listening to Czechia in 30 Minutes, the show where we give you a rundown of what's recently been happening in the country in just half an hour. Coming up on today's show, Czechia beats the United States of America to continue the century-long Davis Cup tradition and bring Czechia into the Cup's final eight. The Czech branch of UNICEF releases Paddington-themed postcards as a new charity subscription model. It's meant to support children experiencing malnutrition worldwide and to encourage elementary school children in Czechia to learn about other countries. And finally, we'll take a stroll through a quiet park in Prague 6 and hear about its centuries of history and transformation. All that coming up soon, but first the news with Daniela Lazarova.
0: News.
2: President Petr Pavel begins a visit to the United States on Monday, starting in New York, where he will honor the victims of the 9/11 terrorist attacks. On the sidelines of the UN General Assembly, he will meet UN Secretary General Antonio Guterres. Pavel said before his departure that he also wants to promote Czechia's bid for a non-permanent seat on the UN Security Council for 2032-2033. The Czech head of state is due to deliver Czechia's national address to the General Assembly on Wednesday. Russia could test NATO's cohesion in the near future, the head of the Czech Security Information Service, BIS, Michal Koudelka, said in an interview with The Guardian. Koudelka said a possible Russian attack, including a limited incursion into the territory of a NATO member state, could come within months rather than years. He warned that alongside increased drone activity, the Kremlin could consider a small-scale invasion of a NATO country bordering on Russia. He says such a scenario could involve a limited incursion, false flag provocations, or a large-scale campaign aimed at influencing public opinion. However, Koudelka stressed that many people are working to prevent such a scenario from materializing. He described Russia's current strategy as an attempt to escalate tensions in order to undermine support for Ukraine's war effort. The Czech government is expected to approve its proposed state budget for 2027 today. The draft envisages a deficit of around 386 billion crowns following an agreement by the governing coalition to reduce the original figure by roughly 3 billion. Ministers will also discuss measures to address rapidly rising petrol and diesel prices driven by escalating conflict in the Middle East and limited refinery capacity. Other items include pension increases, transport infrastructure funding, and the state payments for people whose health insurance is covered by the government. Italian Prime Minister Giorgia Meloni is due to visit the Czech Republic on September 29th, Czech radio reported, citing the Czech Ministry of Foreign Affairs. Meloni and her Czech counterpart Andrej Babiš are expected to sign an agreement strengthening cooperation between the two countries in several areas. It will be their first meeting on Czech soil. The agreement has been under negotiation since February. Babiš and Meloni have already met for bilateral talks at Prime Ministerial level when the Italian Premier hosted her Czech counterpart in Rome in early February. It was there that they agreed to prepare the now completed document. Security and public order are the issues that matter most to Czech residents when deciding how to vote in municipal elections, according to a September poll by the NMS agency. Residents also place considerable importance on the management of public assets and housing availability. Transport ranked lower in the survey despite being one of the most prominent issues in the election campaign. Political scientist Jan Kubáček attributed transport's lower ranking to long-term voter frustration. He said people had become accustomed to hearing politicians talk about improving transport and make promises without seeing much change. The search continues for three Czech nationals missing after a boat accident in Norway, a spokesperson for the Czech Foreign Ministry said on Monday. He said the Czech embassy is in contact with the families of all four crew members on board and is providing them with consular assistance. Four Czech nationals have been reported missing since Friday near the island of Averoja. Rescuers found the capsized boat on Saturday and later recovered the body of one of the Czech tourists. A program marking the 90th anniversary of the birth of former Czech president and dissident Václav Havel, which falls on October 5th, began at Prague's Mariánské Square on Monday morning. The day-long event opened with an informal discussion between historian Petr Blažek and František Stárek, a prominent figure in the Czech underground and a signatory of Charter 77. The day-long event will feature readings from Havel's works, a concert, and the ceremonial unveiling of a Václav Havel bench in the presence of his widow, Dagmar Havlová. O2 experienced an outage of its fixed-line internet service for around 3 hours on Monday morning. The disruption was caused by damage to the network during excavation work. Users reported problems across the Czech Republic. The outage began at around 9 a.m. on Monday, with services fully restored by noon. And finally, a quick look at the weather forecast. Tuesday should be partly cloudy to overcast, with rain in the eastern parts of the country and daytime highs between 13 and 18 degrees Celsius. I'm Daniela Lazarová, and that's the end of the news.
1: Czechia has reached the Davis Cup Final Eight after a dramatic 3-2 victory over the United States in Prague. Jiří Lehečka won the deciding match after Jakub Menšík had kept Czech hopes alive earlier in the day. The result continues a Czech and Czechoslovak tradition in the competition stretching back to 1921 and including three Davis Cup titles. V. Pohanka reports.
3: Czechia have turned it around and can book their flight to Bologna.
4: The celebrations erupted after Jiří Lehečka defeated Lerner Tien in straight sets in the deciding match. The Czech team had gone into the final day trailing the United States 2-1, but Jakub Menšík kept their hopes alive by beating Ben Shelton before Lehečka completed the comeback. The victory now sends Czechia to the 18th Davis Cup finals in Bologna in November. But the Czech connection with the Davis Cup goes back more than a century. Czechoslovakia first entered the competition in 1921, playing its first tie here in Prague against Belgium.
5: Ställningen är nu 40 lika. Men den här turen ut från Kodes får Björn fördel och han får matchboll.
4: It reached its first final in 1975, losing narrowly to Björnborg, Sweden. 5 years later came the first title. The star of the 1980 Czechoslovak team was 20-year-old Ivan Lendl. In the final against Italy in Prague, he won both of his singles matches and together with Tomáš Mít the doubles. Czechoslovakia won 4-1. After Czechoslovakia split into the Czech Republic and Slovakia at the end of 1992, it would be almost three decades after that triumph before the Czech team reached another final. That came in 2009 when Tomáš Berdych and Radek Štěpánek led the Czech Republic to the final against Spain.
6: Stepanek won the match and the title. Cue scenes of euphoria in the O2. The Czech Republic has waited 32 years for a second Davis Cup title and the 2012 class...
4: 3 years later, the Czechs went one better. Back in Prague, they beat Spain 3-2, with Štěpánek winning the deciding fifth match to secure the country's first Davis Cup title as an independent state. They successfully defended the trophy in 2013, beating Serbia 3-2 in Belgrade. More than a decade later, Berdych is back with the Czech Davis Cup team, this time as its captain. And the players he leads belong to another generation. Jiří Lehečka is 24 and Jakub Menšík 21.
3: Tomáš Berdych, the captain, all smiles. What a comeback. 1-0 down, 2-1 down. They've got it done in the fifth in an absolute thriller.
4: Their victory over the United States doesn't bring another trophy, at least not yet. But it puts Czechia among the final eight teams competing for the Davis Cup in Bologna in November, adding another chapter to a Czech tennis story that began more than a century ago.
1: Vít Pohanka with that report. The Czech branch of UNICEF has presented a new model of monthly charitable subscription, which combines support for kids around the globe and discovering other countries and cultures. It includes a personalized direct mail campaign as well as print and fulfillment to inspire children worldwide. Daniel Siwala has the details.
7: Monthly subscription of 494 Czech crowns to cure 5 children of severe malnutrition over the course of a year and to expand the horizons of young donors' families. That's the new UNICEF donation model, Paddington's Postcards for Children, which was introduced on the 16th of September at the British Embassy in Prague by UNICEF Czech Republic Executive Director Pavla Gumba. The ceremonial presentation was attended by a dozen pupils of Prague's elementary school Brána jazyků, who were enjoying the donor's UNICEF gift package aimed at kids in the age of 6 till 10. Travel diary, world map, stickers, and a personalized postcard from Paddington. This charity subscription model was first launched in the UK in 2020 and introduced in numerous other countries. At first, there were doubts if it would work in the Czech Republic or not. In December 2025, the project was being tested and the official start of the project took place 9 months later, when UNICEF gathered over 1,000 subscribers in the Czech Republic as well as collected 2.4 million Czech crowns in donor contributions. UNICEF Czech Republic Executive Director Pavla Gumba was positively surprised by the growth of the project and also by Paddington's influence on kids' future travel desires.
8: From the very beginning, from the first day we launched it, it really worked well beyond our expectations. And now we started receiving stories from families how it grows into something bigger than just a donation or just a fun activity for children, because we know that some families plan their vacation based on the favorite country where the child went with Paddington.
7: Subscription is mostly undertaken by parents or grandparents, but one of the surprising results of the project for Pavla Gumba was that schools often take the initiative as well.
8: We received a lot of feedback from teachers, which was surprising. We didn't target teachers in the beginning, but somehow spontaneously they said, well, it's such a nice product, it's such a nice program, we want to make it available for our classes. So they actually subscribe on behalf of their students, which is very nice.
7: British Ambassador to the Czech Republic, Matt Field OBE, who was enjoying the enthusiasm of pupils of Prague's elementary school, Brána jazyků, going through their envelopes at the ceremony, emphasizes the qualities of the campaign's champion.
9: I'm a lifelong fan of Paddington. I think like every British child, I grew up with Paddington. Paddington symbolizes a lot of very positive qualities that British people care about. But this project with UNICEF brings Paddington together with a great cause, which is to help inspire young people to open up the world to them and to use that interest to also support UNICEF as it helps people around the world.
7: For more information, go to UNICEF Česká republika website.
1: Thank you, Daniel Siwala, for that report. In this episode of Prague Off the Beaten Track, Vipo Hanka explores Obora Hvezda, a quiet park in Prague 6 that hides a remarkable story. From its origins as a royal game reserve to the striking Renaissance Letohrada Hvezda, the site reflects centuries of history, ambition, and transformation. Today it offers a calm escape, but beneath the surface lies a landscape shaped as much by human design as by nature itself.

0: off the beaten track, Beat Pohanka takes you away from the crowds to the city's hidden gems.
1: Hello and welcome to Prague of the Beaten Track. Today I took tram line number 22, and if you've heard one of our previous episodes, you'll know that I even devoted a whole show to that line, because it's one of the longest in Prague and takes you to many of the main sites of the city. And one of them is not very well known, I think, especially among foreign visitors, and it's very close to its final stop, Bílá Hora. So I got off the tram there and then I walked for about 5 minutes, and now I can say welcome to Obora Hviezda. Literally, Obora means a game preserve and Hviezda, that's the star. So today it's a very pleasant park on the northwestern edge of Prague. Why Hviezda, the star? Well, for a very simple but quite visible reason. Right in the middle of the park stands the Renaissance summer palace, Letohrádek Hviezda, whose ground plan is shaped like a six-pointed star. It was built in the 16th century for Ferdinand I, actually the first Habsburg on the Czech throne, and its design reflects the Renaissance fascination with geometry, as I read, and also harmony and symbolic forms. So the name doesn't come from the sky above, as some people might think, but from a very deliberate and very human idea of order right here in the park. As I walk in through one of the gates, and let me mention, there's a wall surrounding the entire park with several historic entrances that are, I think, interesting architectural features in their own right. And so as I walk in, the change is almost immediate. Suddenly, I'm surrounded by the trees, as if I was somewhere in the country. The air feels different here also. It's kind of quieter, cooler, and the paths stretch out in long straight lines, as if someone had drawn them with a ruler. There's a clear sense of order, I would say even enclosure. What looks today like a natural forest park was originally something quite different. When this area was established, it was created as a royal game preserve, a space designed and carefully managed for hunting. The trees, the clearings, even the layout of the paths all served a purpose, and I think it's really visible to this day. This has always been a controlled landscape, a place where nature was shaped to reflect power, prestige, and also the carefully staged relaxation of the ruler who owned it. So now I'm heading directly to the building that I can see at the end of a very, very long, straight and quite wide path. One would feel like calling it a road, maybe, but of course, with the exception of maintenance vehicles, it is for pedestrians and bicycles only. So, after quite a walk, more than a kilometer along the path, I'm now standing right in front of Letohrádek Hviezda itself. And let me reflect a bit. If you really look at it carefully, the shape of the star begins to feel like more than just an architectural curiosity. In the Renaissance, geometry wasn't just about design, as I read when I was preparing for this trip. It was a way of understanding the world. Symmetry, proportion, harmony. These were seen as kind of reflections of a deeper, almost cosmic order. The star, with its precise, balanced form, becomes a symbol of perfection, but also of control. Control over space, over nature, even over the way people moved through the landscape around it. And at the same time, it signals something else. I would say a sort of intellectual ambition, a ruler's desire to show not just power, but also understanding. This is not just architecture, it's a statement about power, knowledge, and how those in charge once imagined the world should be ordered. Now, over the centuries, Letohrádek Hviezda has gone through some remarkably different roles. It was originally built in the 16th century, as I mentioned, as a part of a royal game preserve, not just as a hunting lodge, but also as a kind of symbolic and even personal gesture. Archduke Ferdinand II, for example, is said to have dedicated it to his secret wife, Filipina Welser, a love story that still gives the place a slightly romantic undertone. But history was not always kind to it, because the area around Hvězda was repeatedly damaged during wars, especially after the Battle of White Mountain, that I will mention a little later, when armies camped here and devastated both the forest and the buildings. By the time of Emperor Joseph II in the 18th century, the neglected palace had taken on much more practical role. It was turned into a gunpowder depot, and for nearly a century, the surrounding land was deliberately kept clear for safety reasons. Later, the building returned to a more cultural purpose, if we should say so. In the 20th century, it became home to a museum dedicated to the writer Alois Jirásek, who was writing a lot, by the way, if you haven't heard of him, about Czech history, and the painter Mikuláš Aleš, also a very prominent name in the Czech revivalist movement of the 19th century. Today, after a careful reconstruction some time ago, it's open to the public, and for a small fee, you can actually step inside, explore its richly decorated interiors, as I read, because I'm not going inside right now. And if you want, you can join even a guided tour that brings all these layers of history back to life. But right now, I can't see anyone around me, so I cannot ask whether the guided tours are given in English also or Czech only. But I suppose if you are interested in that, and if you Google it, as we say, or if you research it on the internet, you should be able to find the answer. So, I've satisfied my curiosity looking at the little summer palace itself, and now I'm going to walk among the trees again. I think you can probably hear the birds in the background, and yes, occasionally you still come across other small animals here, but of course this is nothing like what it used to be, because as, I mean, the name Game Preserve itself shows or indicates, this is where hunting was both sport and spectacle. Of course, the animals didn't wander freely, they were brought in, they were bred and kept within clear boundaries, from deer and wild boar to even some more exotic creatures. Everything was designed to create a perfect setting for the hunt, which would be kind of easy because, of course, the animals had nowhere to go. They couldn't get outside. And that's, at least for me, where the contrast becomes quite striking, because what feels today like a peaceful, almost natural forest was actually dedicated to what many would now call blood sports. So today the atmosphere couldn't be more different. Instead of hunters and courtly spectacle, you mostly see young families. I see mothers pushing prams, in some places small children running along the paths or the kind of field or meadow in front of the Letohrádek itself. There are joggers keeping a steady pace and plenty of people out also walking their dogs. It's not right in the city center, but it's surrounded by Prague 6, one of the, at least in my opinion, most pleasant residential parts of the city. So it feels very much like a local space. People drift in on foot, arrive by tram or bus, or simply park their car nearby and step into the forest for a walk. And despite all that everyday life, the place still manages to hold on to a certain calm, I would say almost removed from the rhythm of the city just beyond its walls. I will just add that the area is about 85 hectares. So I don't know if you can imagine that, but it means it's not hugely big. But as I said, I mean, it took me more than 1 kilometer to walk from one of the gates to the Letohrádek Hvězda itself. And let me also add that if you start feeling a bit thirsty along the way, you don't really have to worry, because there are a few places where you can get some refreshments. There's a small cafe right by Letohrádek Hvězda itself, usually open outside, even outside the main tourist season. So it was open when I was there. And just beyond one of the gates, for example, the Libotská brána in the Libots area, you'll find Uholečku, a very well-known local spot or pub with a restaurant. It's a restaurant as well. There's also an open-air restaurant just outside what is probably the main entrance, the Břevnovská brána, where you will come in if you come here by tram 22. And when I was coming on a weekday, early afternoon, it was closed, but I imagine it opens later in the day or mainly over the weekends and during the summer season when this place gets a bit livelier. So also, especially in the summer months, this is not just a place for a walk. It's also somewhere you can comfortably spend a few hours without worrying about going hungry or thirsty. Of course, as I mentioned, for most Czechs, the name Bílá hora, where Obora Hvězda, this grain preserve star, is situated. So if you mention Bílá hora, it immediately brings to mind the famous battle of 1620, when the forces of the Catholic coalition defeated the unified but not very well organized army of the Czech Protestant estates. It was a turning point in Czech history that ushered in a long and, for many reform-minded Czechs, deeply painful period of re-Catholicization across the Czech lands, not just Bohemia, but also Moravia. The monument that commemorates the Battle of White Mountain, Bílá hora, however, lies just outside the park itself, so it's not directly here in Obora Hvězda, but it's definitely worth the short walk if you have a bit more time and feel like it. And finally, there's actually one slightly unexpected connection between this place and the English-speaking world. Believe it or not, cricket has been played here. Well, not directly, again, inside the park itself, but just outside on one of the large open meadows nearby. Yes, cricket in Czechia exists. There are several clubs, including the Prague Cricket Club, and from time to time they use this wide green space for matches. I even checked their website to see if anything was scheduled, but couldn't find a clear answer. And at least today, there's no sign of a game. Still, it was definitely played here, and I think it's a nice reminder that even in a place so deeply tied to Czech history, you can occasionally come across something that feels unexpectedly international, British, or rather connected to Britain and its former colonies, where cricket is really a big thing, even though in Czechia it's not such a big thing. So, that's, I think, all from Obora Hvězda for today. A very pleasant place, I have to say, a little removed from the busy center, but still very much part of Prague. As always, you can check the Prague of the Beaten Track page on the Radio Prague International

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You can also browse our full archive of broadcasts and follow us on Facebook, X, and Instagram. That's all for today. I'm Sierra Krieger-Wolf. Thank you for listening and have a beautiful rest of your day.

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1: Hello and welcome. I'm Sierra Kriegerwolf, and you're listening to Czechia in 30 Minutes, the show where we give you a rundown of what's recently been happening in the country in just half an hour. Coming up on today's show, Czechia beats the United States of America to continue the century-long Davis Cup tradition and bring Czechia into the Cup's final eight. The Czech branch of UNICEF releases Paddington-themed postcards as a new charity subscription model. It's meant to support children experiencing malnutrition worldwide and to encourage elementary school children in Czechia to learn about other countries. And finally, we'll take a stroll through a quiet park in Prague 6 and hear about its centuries of history and transformation. All that coming up soon, but first the news with Daniela Lazarova.
0: News.
2: President Petr Pavel begins a visit to the United States on Monday, starting in New York, where he will honor the victims of the 9/11 terrorist attacks. On the sidelines of the UN General Assembly, he will meet UN Secretary General Antonio Guterres. Pavel said before his departure that he also wants to promote Czechia's bid for a non-permanent seat on the UN Security Council for 2032-2033. The Czech head of state is due to deliver Czechia's national address to the General Assembly on Wednesday. Russia could test NATO's cohesion in the near future, the head of the Czech Security Information Service, BIS, Michal Koudelka, said in an interview with The Guardian. Koudelka said a possible Russian attack, including a limited incursion into the territory of a NATO member state, could come within months rather than years. He warned that alongside increased drone activity, the Kremlin could consider a small-scale invasion of a NATO country bordering on Russia. He says such a scenario could involve a limited incursion, false flag provocations, or a large-scale campaign aimed at influencing public opinion. However, Koudelka stressed that many people are working to prevent such a scenario from materializing. He described Russia's current strategy as an attempt to escalate tensions in order to undermine support for Ukraine's war effort. The Czech government is expected to approve its proposed state budget for 2027 today. The draft envisages a deficit of around 386 billion crowns following an agreement by the governing coalition to reduce the original figure by roughly 3 billion. Ministers will also discuss measures to address rapidly rising petrol and diesel prices driven by escalating conflict in the Middle East and limited refinery capacity. Other items include pension increases, transport infrastructure funding, and the state payments for people whose health insurance is covered by the government. Italian Prime Minister Giorgia Meloni is due to visit the Czech Republic on September 29th, Czech radio reported, citing the Czech Ministry of Foreign Affairs. Meloni and her Czech counterpart Andrej Babiš are expected to sign an agreement strengthening cooperation between the two countries in several areas. It will be their first meeting on Czech soil. The agreement has been under negotiation since February. Babiš and Meloni have already met for bilateral talks at prime ministerial level when the Italian premier hosted her Czech counterpart in Rome in early February. It was there that they agreed to prepare the now completed document. Security and public order are the issues that matter most to Czech residents when deciding how to vote in municipal elections, according to a September poll by the NMS agency. Residents also place considerable importance on the management of public assets and housing availability. Transport ranked lower in the survey despite being one of the most prominent issues in the election campaign. Political scientist Jan Kubáček attributed transport's lower ranking to long-term voter frustration. He said people had become accustomed to hearing politicians talk about improving transport and make promises without seeing much change. The search continues for three Czech nationals missing after a boat accident in Norway, a spokesperson for the Czech Foreign Ministry said on Monday. He said the Czech embassy is in contact with the families of all four crew members on board and is providing them with consular assistance. Four Czech nationals had been reported missing since Friday near the island of Averoja. Rescuers found the capsized boat on Saturday and later recovered the body of one of the Czech tourists. A program marking the 90th anniversary of the birth of former Czech president and dissident Václav Havel, which falls on October 5th, began at Prague's Mariánské Square on Monday morning. The day-long event opened with an informal discussion between historian Petr Blažek and František Stárek, a prominent figure in the Czech underground and a signatory of Charter 77. The day-long event will feature readings from Havel's works, a concert, and the ceremonial unveiling of a Václav Havel bench in the presence of his widow, Dagmar Havlová. O2 experienced an outage of its fixed-line internet service for around 3 hours on Monday morning. The disruption was caused by damage to the network during excavation work. Users reported problems across the Czech Republic. The outage began at around 9 a.m. on Monday, with services fully restored by noon. And finally, a quick look at the weather forecast. Tuesday should be partly cloudy to overcast, with rain in the eastern parts of the country and daytime highs between 13 and 18 degrees Celsius. I'm Daniela Lazarová, and that's the end of the news.
1: Czechia has reached the Davis Cup Final Eight after a dramatic 3-2 victory over the United States in Prague. Jiří Lehečka won the deciding match after Jakub Menšík had kept Czech hopes alive earlier in the day. The result continues a Czech and Czechoslovak tradition in the competition stretching back to 1921 and including three Davis Cup titles. Vipo Honka reports.
3: Czechia have turned it around and can book their flight to Bologna.
4: The celebrations erupted after Jiří Lehečka defeated Lerner Tien in straight sets in the deciding match. The Czech team had gone into the final day trailing the United States 2-1, but Jakub Menšík kept their hopes alive by beating Ben Shelton before Lehečka completed the comeback. The victory now sends Czechia to the 18th Davis Cup Finals in Bologna in November. But the Czech connection with the Davis Cup goes back more than a century. Czechoslovakia first entered the competition in 1921, playing its first tie here in Prague against Belgium.
5: Ställningen är nu 40 lika. Men den här turen ut från Kodes får Björn fördel och han får matchboll.
4: It reached its first final in 1975, losing narrowly to Björn Borg's Sweden. 5 years later came the first title. The star of the 1980 Czechoslovak team was 20-year-old Ivan Lendl. In the final against Italy in Prague, he won both of his singles matches and together with Tomáš Mít the doubles. Czechoslovakia won 4-1. After Czechoslovakia split into the Czech Republic and Slovakia at the end of 1992, it would be almost three decades after that triumph before the Czech team reached another final. That came in 2009 when Tomáš Berdych and Radek Štěpánek led the Czech Republic to the final against Spain.
6: Stepanek won the match and the title. Cue scenes of euphoria in the O2. The Czech Republic has waited 32 years for a second Davis Cup title and the 2012 class...
4: 3 years later, the Czechs went one better. Back in Prague, they beat Spain 3-2, with Štěpánek winning the deciding fifth match to secure the country's first Davis Cup title as an independent state. They successfully defended the trophy in 2013, beating Serbia 3-2 in Belgrade. More than a decade later, Berdych is back with the Czech Davis Cup team, this time as its captain. And the players he leads belong to another generation. Jiří Lehečka is 24 and Jakub Menšík 21.
3: Tomáš Berdych, the captain, all smiles. What a comeback. 1-0 down, 2-1 down. They've got it done in the fifth, in an absolute thriller.
4: Their victory over the United States doesn't bring another trophy, at least not yet. But it puts Czechia among the final eight teams competing for the Davis Cup in Bologna in November, adding another chapter to a Czech tennis story that began more than a century ago.
1: Vít Pohanka with that report. The Czech branch of UNICEF has presented a new model of monthly charitable subscription, which combines support for kids around the globe and discovering other countries and cultures. It includes a personalized direct mail campaign as well as print and fulfillment to inspire children worldwide. Daniel Siwala has the details.
7: Monthly subscription of 494 Czech crowns to cure 5 children of severe malnutrition over the course of a year and to expand the horizons of young donors' families. That's the new UNICEF donation model, Paddington's Postcards for Children, which was introduced on the 16th of September at the British Embassy in Prague by UNICEF Czech Republic Executive Director Pavla Gumba. The ceremonial presentation was attended by a dozen pupils of Prague's elementary school Brána jazyků, who were enjoying the donor's UNICEF gift package aimed at kids in the age of 6 till 10. Travel diary, world map, stickers, and a personalized postcard from Paddington. This charity subscription model was first launched in the UK in 2020 and introduced in numerous other countries. At first, there were doubts if it would work in the Czech Republic or not. In December 2025, the project was being tested and the official start of the project took place 9 months later, when UNICEF gathered over 1,000 subscribers in the Czech Republic, as well as collected 2.4 million Czech crowns in donor contributions. UNICEF Czech Republic Executive Director Pavla Gumba was positively surprised by the growth of the project and also by Paddington's influence on kids' future travel desires.
8: From the very beginning, from the first day we launched it, it really worked well beyond our expectations. And now we started receiving stories from families how it grows into something bigger than just a donation or just a fun activity for children, because we know that some families plan their vacation based on the favorite country where the child went with Paddington.
7: Subscription is mostly undertaken by parents or grandparents, but one of the surprising results of the project for Pavla Gumba was that schools often take the initiative as well.
8: We received a lot of feedback from teachers, which was surprising. We didn't target teachers in the beginning, but somehow spontaneously they said, well, it's such a nice product, it's such a nice program. We want to make it available for our classes. So they actually subscribe on behalf of their students, which is very nice.
7: British Ambassador to the Czech Republic, Matfield OBE, who was enjoying the enthusiasm of pupils of Prague's elementary school, Brána jazyků, going through their envelopes at the ceremony, emphasizes the qualities of the campaign's champion.
9: I'm a lifelong fan of Paddington. I think like every British child, I grew up with Paddington. Paddington symbolizes a lot of very positive qualities that British people care about. But this project with UNICEF brings Paddington together with a great cause, which is to help inspire young people to open up the world to them and to use that interest to also support UNICEF as it helps people around the world.
7: For more information, go to UNICEF Česká republika website.
1: Thank you, Daniel Siwala, for that report. In this episode of Prague Off the Beaten Track, Vipo Hanka explores Obora Hvezda, a quiet park in Prague 6 that hides a remarkable story. From its origins as a royal game reserve to the striking Renaissance Letohrada Hvezda, the site reflects centuries of history, ambition, and transformation. Today it offers a calm escape, but beneath the surface lies a landscape shaped as much by human design as by nature itself.

0: Zigzag off the beaten track. Beat Pohanka takes you away from the crowds to the city's hidden gems.
1: Hello and welcome to Prague of the Beaten Track. Today I took tram line number 22, and if you've heard one of our previous episodes, you'll know that I even devoted a whole show to that line, because it's one of the longest in Prague and takes you to many of the main sites of the city. And one of them is not very well known, I think, especially among foreign visitors, and it's very close to its final stop, Bílá Hora. So I got off the tram there and then I walked for about 5 minutes, and now I can say welcome to Obora Hviezda. Literally, Obora means a game preserve and Hviezda, that's the star. So today it's a very pleasant park on the northwestern edge of Prague. Why Hviezda, the star? Well, for a very simple but quite visible reason. Right in the middle of the park stands the Renaissance summer palace, Letohrádek Hviezda, whose ground plan is shaped like a six-pointed star. It was built in the 16th century for Ferdinand I, actually the first Habsburg on the Czech throne, and its design reflects the Renaissance fascination with geometry, as I read, and also harmony and symbolic forms. So the name doesn't come from the sky above, as some people might think, but from a very deliberate and very human idea of order right here in the park. As I walk in through one of the gates, and let me mention, there's a wall surrounding the entire park with several historic entrances that are, I think, interesting architectural features in their own right. And so as I walk in, the change is almost immediate. Suddenly, I'm surrounded by the trees, as if I was somewhere in the country. The air feels different here also. It's kind of quieter, cooler, and the paths stretch out in long straight lines, as if someone had drawn them with a ruler. There's a clear sense of order, I would say even enclosure. What looks today like a natural forest park was originally something quite different. When this area was established, it was created as a royal game preserve, a space designed and carefully managed for hunting. The trees, the clearings, even the layout of the paths all served a purpose, and I think it's really visible to this day. This has always been a controlled landscape, a place where nature was shaped to reflect power, prestige, and also the carefully staged relaxation of the ruler who owned it. So now I'm heading directly to the building that I can see at the end of a very, very long, straight and quite wide path. One would feel like calling it a road, maybe, but of course, with the exception of maintenance vehicles, it is for pedestrians and bicycles only. So, after quite a walk, more than a kilometer along the path, I'm now standing right in front of Letohrádek Hviezda itself. And let me reflect a bit. If you really look at it carefully, the shape of the star begins to feel like more than just an architectural curiosity. In the Renaissance, geometry wasn't just about design, as I read when I was preparing for this trip. It was a way of understanding the world. Symmetry, proportion, harmony. These were seen as kind of reflections of a deeper, almost cosmic order. The star, with its precise, balanced form, becomes a symbol of perfection, but also of control. Control over space, over nature, even over the way people moved through the landscape around it. And at the same time, it signals something else. I would say a sort of intellectual ambition, a ruler's desire to show not just power, but also understanding. This is not just architecture, it's a statement about power, knowledge, and how those in charge once imagined the world should be ordered. Now, over the centuries, Letohrádek Hviezda has gone through some remarkably different roles. It was originally built in the 16th century, as I mentioned, as a part of a royal game preserve, not just as a hunting lodge, but also as a kind of symbolic and even personal gesture. Archduke Ferdinand II, for example, is said to have dedicated it to his secret wife, Filipina Welser, a love story that still gives the place a slightly romantic undertone. But history was not always kind to it, because the area around Hvězda was repeatedly damaged during wars, especially after the Battle of White Mountain, that I will mention a little later, when armies camped here and devastated both the forest and the buildings. By the time of Emperor Joseph II in the 18th century, the neglected palace had taken on much more practical role. It was turned into a gunpowder depot, and for nearly a century, the surrounding land was deliberately kept clear for safety reasons. Later, the building returned to a more cultural purpose, if we should say so. In the 20th century, it became home to a museum dedicated to the writer Alois Jirásek, who was writing a lot, by the way, if you haven't heard of him, about Czech history, and the painter Mikuláš Aleš, also a very prominent name in the Czech revivalist movement of the 19th century. Today, after a careful reconstruction some time ago, it's open to the public, and for a small fee, you can actually step inside, explore its richly decorated interiors as I read, because I'm not going inside right now. And if you want, you can join even a guided tour that brings all these layers of history back to life. But right now, I can't see anyone around me, so I cannot ask whether the guided tours are given in English also or Czech only. But I suppose if you are interested in that, and if you Google it, as we say, or if you research it on the internet, you should be able to find the answer. So, I've satisfied my curiosity looking at the little summer palace itself, and now I'm going to walk among the trees again. I think you can probably hear the birds in the background. And yes, occasionally you still come across other small animals here. But of course, this is nothing like what it used to be. Because, as I mean, the name Game Preserve itself shows or indicates, this is where hunting was both sport and spectacle. Of course, the animals didn't wander freely. They were brought in, they were bred and kept within clear boundaries, from deer and wild boar to even some more exotic creatures. Everything was designed to create a perfect setting for the hunt, which would be kind of easy because, of course, the animals had nowhere to go. They couldn't get outside. And that's, at least for me, where the contrast becomes quite striking, because what feels today like a peaceful, almost natural forest was actually dedicated to what many would now call blood sports. So today the atmosphere couldn't be more different. Instead of hunters and courtly spectacle, you mostly see young families. I see mothers pushing prams, in some places small children running along the paths or the kind of field or meadow in front of the Letohrádek itself. There are joggers keeping a steady pace and plenty of people out also walking their dogs. It's not right in the city center, but it's surrounded by Prague 6, one of the, at least in my opinion, most pleasant residential parts of the city. So it feels very much like a local space. People drift in on foot, arrive by tram or bus, or simply park their car nearby and step into the forest for a walk. And despite all that everyday life, the place still manages to hold on to a certain calm, I would say almost removed from the rhythm of the city just beyond its walls. I will just add that the area is about 85 hectares. So I don't know if you can imagine that, but it means it's not hugely big. But as I said, I mean, it took me more than 1 kilometer to walk from one of the gates to the Letohrádek Hvězda itself. And let me also add that if you start feeling a bit thirsty along the way, you don't really have to worry, because there are a few places where you can get some refreshments. There's a small cafe right by Letohrádek Hvězda itself. usually open outside, even outside the main tourist season. So it was open when I was there. And just beyond one of the gates, for example, the Libotská brána in the Libots area, you'll find Uholečku, a very well-known local spot or pub with a restaurant. It's a restaurant as well. There's also an open-air restaurant just outside what is probably the main entrance, the Břevnovská brána, where you will come in if you come here by tram 22. And when I was coming on a weekday, early afternoon, it was closed, but I imagine it opens later in the day or mainly over the weekends and during the summer season when this place gets a bit livelier. So also, especially in the summer month, this is not just a place for a walk. It's also somewhere you can comfortably spend a few hours without worrying about going hungry or thirsty. Of course, as I mentioned, for most Czechs, the name Bílá hora, where Obora Hvězda, this grain preserve star, is situated. So if you mention Bílá hora, it immediately brings to mind the famous battle of 1620, when the forces of the Catholic coalition defeated the unified but not very well organized army of the Czech Protestant estates. It was a turning point in Czech history that ushered in a long and, for many reform-minded Czechs, deeply painful period of re-Catholicization across the Czech lands, not just Bohemia, but also Moravia. The monument that commemorates the Battle of White Mountain, Bílá hora, however, lies just outside the park itself, so it's not directly here in Obora Hvězda, but it's definitely worth the short walk if you have a bit more time and feel like it. And finally, there's actually one slightly unexpected connection between this place and the English-speaking world. Believe it or not, cricket has been played here. Well, not directly, again, inside the park itself, but just outside on one of the large open meadows nearby. Yes, cricket in Czechia exists. There are several clubs, including the Prague Cricket Club, and from time to time they use this wide green space for matches. I even checked their website to see if anything was scheduled, but couldn't find a clear answer. And at least today, there's no sign of a game. Still, it was definitely played here, and I think it's a nice reminder that even in a place so deeply tied to Czech history, you can occasionally come across something that feels unexpectedly international, British, or rather connected to Britain and its former colonies, where cricket is really a big thing, even though in Czechia it's not such a big thing. So, that's, I think, all from Obora Hvězda for today. A very pleasant place, I have to say, a little removed from the busy center, but still very much part of Prague. As always, you can check the Prague of the Beaten Track page on the Radio Prague International website, and you'll find photos, a fact box, and some practical information, including how to get here. Thanks for listening. Stay safe, stay healthy, but also curious. And until next time, as we say in Czech, naslyšenou.
2: Thank you, Vít Pohanka, for that episode of Prague Off the Beaten Track and for giving us a unique look into the Obora Hvězda Park. We have now come to the end of today's 30-minute program from Prague. 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That's all for today. I'm Sierra Krieger-Wolf. Thank you for listening and have a beautiful rest of your day.

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1: Hello and welcome. I'm Sierra Krieger-Wolf and you're listening to Czechia in 30 Minutes, the show where we give you a rundown of what's recently been happening in the country in just half an hour. Coming up on today's show, Czechia beats the United States of America to continue the century-long Davis Cup tradition and bring Czechia into the Cup's final eight. The Czech branch of UNICEF releases Paddington-themed postcards as a new charity subscription model. It's meant to support children experiencing malnutrition worldwide and to encourage elementary school children in Czechia to learn about other countries. And finally, we'll take a stroll through a quiet park in Prague 6 and hear about its centuries of history and transformation. All that coming up soon, but first the news with Daniela Lazarova.
0: News.
2: President Petr Pavel begins a visit to the United States on Monday, starting in New York, where he will honor the victims of the 9/11 terrorist attacks. On the sidelines of the UN General Assembly, he will meet UN Secretary General Antonio Guterres. Pavel said before his departure that he also wants to promote Czechia's bid for a non-permanent seat on the UN Security Council for 2032-2033. The Czech head of state is due to deliver Czechia's national address to the General Assembly on Wednesday. Russia could test NATO's cohesion in the near future, the head of the Czech Security Information Service, BIS, Michal Koudelka, said in an interview with The Guardian. Koudelka said a possible Russian attack, including a limited incursion into the territory of a NATO member state, could come within months rather than years. He warned that alongside increased drone activity, the Kremlin could consider a small-scale invasion of a NATO country bordering on Russia. He says such a scenario could involve a limited incursion, false flag provocations, or a large-scale campaign aimed at influencing public opinion. However, Koudelka stressed that many people are working to prevent such a scenario from materializing. He described Russia's current strategy as an attempt to escalate tensions in order to undermine support for Ukraine's war effort. The Czech government is expected to approve its proposed state budget for 2027 today. The draft envisages a deficit of around 386 billion crowns following an agreement by the governing coalition to reduce the original figure by roughly 3 billion. Ministers will also discuss measures to address rapidly rising petrol and diesel prices driven by escalating conflict in the Middle East and limited refinery capacity. Other items include pension increases, transport infrastructure funding, and the state payments for people whose health insurance is covered by the government. Italian Prime Minister Giorgia Meloni is due to visit the Czech Republic on September 29th, Czech radio reported, citing the Czech Ministry of Foreign Affairs. Meloni and her Czech counterpart Andrej Babiš are expected to sign an agreement strengthening cooperation between the two countries in several areas. It will be their first meeting on Czech soil. The agreement has been under negotiation since February. Babiš and Meloni have already met for bilateral talks at prime ministerial level when the Italian premier hosted her Czech counterpart in Rome in early February. It was there that they agreed to prepare the now completed document. Security and public order are the issues that matter most to Czech residents when deciding how to vote in municipal elections, according to a September poll by the NMS agency. Residents also place considerable importance on the management of public assets and housing availability. Transport ranked lower in the survey despite being one of the most prominent issues in the election campaign. Political scientist Jan Kubáček attributed transport's lower ranking to long-term voter frustration. He said people had become accustomed to hearing politicians talk about improving transport and make promises without seeing much change. The search continues for three Czech nationals missing after a boat accident in Norway, a spokesperson for the Czech Foreign Ministry said on Monday. He said the Czech embassy is in contact with the families of all four crew members on board and is providing them with consular assistance. Four Czech nationals have been reported missing since Friday near the island of Averoja. Rescuers found the capsized boat on Saturday and later recovered the body of one of the Czech tourists. A program marking the 90th anniversary of the birth of former Czech president and dissident Václav Havel, which falls on October 5th, began at Prague's Mariánské Square on Monday morning. The day-long event opened with an informal discussion between historian Petr Blažek and František Stárek, a prominent figure in the Czech underground and a signatory of Charter 77. The day-long event will feature readings from Havel's works, a concert, and the ceremonial unveiling of a Václav Havel bench in the presence of his widow, Dagmar Havlová. O2 experienced an outage of its fixed-line internet service for around 3 hours on Monday morning. The disruption was caused by damage to the network during excavation work. Users reported problems across the Czech Republic. The outage began at around 9 a.m. on Monday, with services fully restored by noon. And finally, a quick look at the weather forecast. Tuesday should be partly cloudy to overcast, with rain in the eastern parts of the country and daytime highs between 13 and 18 degrees Celsius. I'm Daniela Lazarová, and that's the end of the news.
1: Czechia has reached the Davis Cup Final Eight after a dramatic 3-2 victory over the United States in Prague. Jiří Lehečka won the deciding match after Jakub Menšík had kept Czech hopes alive earlier in the day. The result continues a Czech and Czechoslovak tradition in the competition stretching back to 1921 and including three Davis Cup titles. V. Pohanka reports.
3: Czechia have turned it around and can book their flight to Bologna.
4: The celebrations erupted after Jiří Lehečka defeated Lerner Tien in straight sets in the deciding match. The Czech team had gone into the final day trailing the United States 2-1, but Jakub Menšík kept their hopes alive by beating Ben Shelton before Lehečka completed the comeback. The victory now sends Czechia to the 18th Davis Cup Finals in Bologna in November. But the Czech connection with the Davis Cup goes back more than a century. Czechoslovakia first entered the competition in 1921, playing its first tie here in Prague against Belgium.
5: Ställningen är nu 40 lika. Med den här turen ut från Kodes får Björn fördel och han får matchboll.
4: It reached its first final in 1975, losing narrowly to Björnborg, Sweden. 5 years later came the first title. The star of the 1980 Czechoslovak team was 20-year-old Ivan Lendl. In the final against Italy in Prague, he won both of his singles matches and together with Tomáš Mít the doubles. Czechoslovakia won 4-1. After Czechoslovakia split into the Czech Republic and Slovakia at the end of 1992, it would be almost three decades after that triumph before the Czech team reached another final. That came in 2009 when Tomáš Berdych and Radek Štěpánek led the Czech Republic to the final against Spain.
6: Stepanek won the match and the title. Cue scenes of euphoria in the O2. The Czech Republic has waited 32 years for a second Davis Cup title and the 2012 class...
4: 3 years later, the Czechs went one better. Back in Prague, they beat Spain 3-2, with Štěpánek winning the deciding fifth match to secure the country's first Davis Cup title as an independent state. They successfully defended the trophy in 2013, beating Serbia 3-2 in Belgrade. More than a decade later, Berdych is back with the Czech Davis Cup team, this time as its captain. And the players he leads belong to another generation. Jiří Lehečka is 24 and Jakub Menšík 21.
3: Tomáš Berdych, the captain, all smiles. What a comeback. 1-0 down, 2-1 down. They've got it done in the fifth, in an absolute thriller.
4: Their victory over the United States doesn't bring another trophy, at least not yet. But it puts Czechia among the final eight teams competing for the Davis Cup in Bologna in November, adding another chapter to a Czech tennis story that began more than a century ago.
1: Vít Pohanka with that report. The Czech branch of UNICEF has presented a new model of monthly charitable subscription, which combines support for kids around the globe and discovering other countries and cultures. It includes a personalized direct mail campaign as well as print and fulfillment to inspire children worldwide. Daniel Siwala has the details.
7: Monthly subscription of 494 Czech crowns to cure 5 children of severe malnutrition over the course of a year and to expand the horizons of young donors' families. That's the new UNICEF donation model, Paddington's Postcards for Children, which was introduced on the 16th of September at the British Embassy in Prague by UNICEF Czech Republic Executive Director Pavla Gumba. The ceremonial presentation was attended by a dozen pupils of Prague's elementary school Brána jazyků, who were enjoying the donor's UNICEF gift package aimed at kids in the age of 6 till 10. Travel diary, world map, stickers, and a personalized postcard from Paddington. This charity subscription model was first launched in the UK in 2020 and introduced in numerous other countries. At first, there were doubts if it would work in the Czech Republic or not. In December 2025, the project was being tested and the official start of the project took place 9 months later, when UNICEF gathered over 1,000 subscribers in the Czech Republic as well as collected 2.4 million Czech crowns in donor contributions. UNICEF Czech Republic Executive Director Pavla Gumba was positively surprised by the growth of the project and also by Paddington's influence on kids' future travel desires.
8: From the very beginning, from the first day we launched it, it really worked well beyond our expectations. And now we started receiving stories from families how it grows into something bigger than just a donation or just a fun activity for children, because we know that some families plan their vacation based on the favorite country where the child went with Paddington.
7: Subscription is mostly undertaken by parents or grandparents, but one of the surprising results of the project for Pavla Gumba was that schools often take the initiative as well.
8: We received a lot of feedback from teachers, which was surprising. We didn't target teachers in the beginning, but somehow spontaneously they said, well, it's such a nice product, it's such a nice program. We want to make it available for our classes. So they actually subscribe on behalf of their students, which is very nice.
7: British Ambassador to the Czech Republic, Matt Field OBE, who was enjoying the enthusiasm of pupils of Prague's elementary school, Brána jazyků, going through their envelopes at the ceremony, emphasizes the qualities of the campaign's champion.
9: I'm a lifelong fan of Paddington. I think like every British child, I grew up with Paddington. Paddington symbolizes a lot of very positive qualities that British people care about. But this project with UNICEF brings Paddington together with a great cause, which is to help inspire young people to open up the world to them and to use that interest to also support UNICEF as it helps people around the world.
7: For more information, go to UNICEF Česká republika website.
1: Thank you, Daniel Siwala, for that report. In this episode of Prague Off the Beaten Track, Vipo Hanka explores Obora Hvezda, a quiet park in Prague 6 that hides a remarkable story. From its origins as a royal game reserve to the striking Renaissance Letohrada Hvezda, the site reflects centuries of history, ambition, and transformation. Today it offers a calm escape, but beneath the surface lies a landscape shaped as much by human design as by nature itself.

0: off the beaten track, Vipohanka takes you away from the crowds to the city's hidden gems.
1: Hello and welcome to Prague of the Beaten Track. Today I took tram line number 22, and if you've heard one of our previous episodes, you'll know that I even devoted a whole show to that line, because it's one of the longest in Prague and takes you to many of the main sites of the city. And one of them is not very well known, I think, especially among foreign visitors, and it's very close to its final stop, Bílá Hora. So I got off the tram there and then I walked for about 5 minutes, and now I can say welcome to Obora Hviezda. Literally, Obora means a game preserve and Hviezda, that's the star. So today it's a very pleasant park on the northwestern edge of Prague. Why Hviezda, the star? Well, for a very simple but quite visible reason. Right in the middle of the park stands the Renaissance summer palace, Letohrádek Hviezda, whose ground plan is shaped like a six-pointed star. It was built in the 16th century for Ferdinand I, actually the first Habsburg on the Czech throne, and its design reflects the Renaissance fascination with geometry, as I read, and also harmony and symbolic forms. So the name doesn't come from the sky above, as some people might think, but from a very deliberate and very human idea of order right here in the park. As I walk in through one of the gates, and let me mention, there's a wall surrounding the entire park with several historic entrances that are, I think, interesting architectural features in their own right. And so as I walk in, the change is almost immediate. Suddenly, I'm surrounded by the trees, as if I was somewhere in the country. The air feels different here also. It's kind of quieter, cooler, and the paths stretch out in long straight lines, as if someone had drawn them with a ruler. There's a clear sense of order, I would say even enclosure. What looks today like a natural forest park was originally something quite different. When this area was established, it was created as a royal game preserve, a space designed and carefully managed for hunting. The trees, the clearings, even the layout of the paths all served a purpose, and I think it's really visible to this day. This has always been a controlled landscape, a place where nature was shaped to reflect power, prestige, and also the carefully staged relaxation of the ruler who owned it. So now I'm heading directly to the building that I can see at the end of a very, very long, straight and quite wide path. One would feel like calling it a road, maybe, but of course, with the exception of maintenance vehicles, it is for pedestrians and bicycles only. So, after quite a walk, more than a kilometer along the path, I'm now standing right in front of Letohrádek Hviezda itself. And let me reflect a bit. If you really look at it carefully, the shape of the star begins to feel like more than just an architectural curiosity. In the Renaissance, geometry wasn't just about design, as I read when I was preparing for this trip. It was a way of understanding the world. Symmetry, proportion, harmony. These were seen as kind of reflections of a deeper, almost cosmic order. The star, with its precise, balanced form, becomes a symbol of perfection, but also of control. Control over space, over nature, even over the way people moved through the landscape around it. And at the same time, it signals something else. I would say a sort of intellectual ambition, a ruler's desire to show not just power, but also understanding. This is not just architecture, it's a statement about power, knowledge, and how those in charge once imagined the world should be ordered. Now, over the centuries, Letohrádek Hviezda has gone through some remarkably different roles. It was originally built in the 16th century, as I mentioned, as a part of a royal game preserve, not just as a hunting lodge, but also as a kind of symbolic and even personal gesture. Archduke Ferdinand II, for example, is said to have dedicated it to his secret wife, Filipina Welser, a love story that still gives the place a slightly romantic undertone. But history was not always kind to it, because the area around Hvězda was repeatedly damaged during wars, especially after the Battle of White Mountain, that I will mention a little later, when armies camped here and devastated both the forest and the buildings. By the time of Emperor Joseph II in the 18th century, the neglected palace had taken on much more practical role. It was turned into a gunpowder depot, and for nearly a century, the surrounding land was deliberately kept clear for safety reasons. Later, the building returned to a more cultural purpose, if we should say so. In the 20th century, it became home to a museum dedicated to the writer Alois Jirásek, who was writing a lot, by the way, if you haven't heard of him, about Czech history, and the painter Mikuláš Aleš, also a very prominent name in the Czech revivalist movement of the 19th century. Today, after a careful reconstruction some time ago, it's open to the public, and for a small fee, you can actually step inside, explore its richly decorated interiors, as I read, because I'm not going inside right now. And if you want, you can join even a guided tour that brings all these layers of history back to life. But right now I can't see anyone around me, so I cannot ask whether the guided tours are given in English also or Czech only. But I suppose if you are interested in that, and if you Google it, as we say, or if you research it on the internet, you should be able to find the answer. So, I've satisfied my curiosity looking at the little summer palace itself, and now I'm going to walk among the trees again. I think you can probably hear the birds in the background, and yes, occasionally you still come across other small animals here, but of course this is nothing like what it used to be, because as, I mean, the name Game Preserve itself shows or indicates, this is where hunting was both sport and spectacle. Of course, the animals didn't wander freely. They were brought in, they were bred and kept within clear boundaries, from deer and wild boar to even some more exotic creatures. Everything was designed to create a perfect setting for the hunt, which would be kind of easy because, of course, the animals had nowhere to go. They couldn't get outside. And that's, at least for me, where the contrast becomes quite striking, because what feels today like a peaceful, almost natural forest was actually dedicated to what many would now call blood sports. So today the atmosphere couldn't be more different. Instead of hunters and courtly spectacle, you mostly see young families. I see mothers pushing prams, in some places small children running along the paths or the kind of field or meadow in front of the Letohrádek itself. There are joggers keeping a steady pace and plenty of people out also walking their dogs. It's not right in the city center, but it's surrounded by Prague 6, one of the, at least in my opinion, most pleasant residential parts of the city. So it feels very much like a local space. People drift in on foot, arrive by tram or bus, or simply park their car nearby and step into the forest for a walk. And despite all that everyday life, the place still manages to hold on to a certain calm, I would say almost removed from the rhythm of the city just beyond its walls. I will just add that the area is about 85 hectares. So I don't know if you can imagine that, but it means it's not hugely big. But as I said, I mean, it took me more than 1 kilometer to walk from one of the gates to the Letohrádek Hvězda itself. And let me also add that if you start feeling a bit thirsty along the way, you don't really have to worry, because there are a few places where you can get some refreshments. There's a small cafe right by Letohrádek Hvězda itself, usually open outside, even outside the main tourist season. So it was open when I was there. And just beyond one of the gates, for example, the Libotská brána in the Libots area, you'll find Uholečku, a very well-known local spot or pub with a restaurant. It's a restaurant as well. There's also an open-air restaurant just outside what is probably the main entrance, the Břevnovská brána, where you will come in if you come here by tram 22. And when I was coming on a weekday early afternoon, it was closed, but I imagine it opens later in the day or mainly over the weekends and during the summer season when this place gets a bit livelier. So also, especially in the summer months, this is not just a place for a walk. It's also somewhere you can comfortably spend a few hours without worrying about going hungry or thirsty. Of course, as I mentioned, for most Czechs, the name Bílá hora, where Obora Hvězda, this grain preserve star, is situated. So if you mention Bílá hora, it immediately brings to mind the famous battle of 1620, when the forces of the Catholic coalition defeated the unified but not very well organized army of the Czech Protestant estates. It was a turning point in Czech history that ushered in a long and, for many reform-minded Czechs, deeply painful period of re-Catholicization across the Czech lands, not just Bohemia, but also Moravia. The monument that commemorates the Battle of White Mountain, Bílá hora, however, lies just outside the park itself, so it's not directly here in Obora Hvězda, but it's definitely worth the short walk if you have a bit more time and feel like it. And finally, there's actually one slightly unexpected connection between this place and the English-speaking world. Believe it or not, cricket has been played here. Well, not directly, again, inside the park itself, but just outside on one of the large open meadows nearby. Yes, cricket in Czechia exists. There are several clubs, including the Prague Cricket Club, and from time to time they use this wide green space for matches. I even checked their website to see if anything was scheduled, but couldn't find a clear answer. And at least today, there's no sign of a game. Still, it was definitely played here, and I think it's a nice reminder that even in a place so deeply tied to Czech history, you can occasionally come across something that feels unexpectedly international, British, or rather connected to Britain and its former colonies, where cricket is really a big thing, even though in Czechia it's not such a big thing. So, that's, I think, all from Obora Hvězda for today. A very pleasant place, I have to say, a little removed from the busy center, but still very much part of Prague. As always, you can check the Prague of the Beaten Track page on the Radio Prague International website, and you'll find photos, a fact box, and some practical information, including how to get here. Thanks for listening. Stay safe, stay healthy, but also curious. And until next time, as we say in Czech, naslyšenou.
2: Thank you, Vít Pohanka, for that episode of Prague Off the Beaten Track, and for giving us a unique look into the Obora Hvězda Park. We have now come to the end of today's 30-minute program from Prague. 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You can also browse our full archive of broadcasts and follow us on Facebook, X, and Instagram. That's all for today. I'm Sierra Kriegerwolf. Thank you for listening and have a beautiful rest of your day.

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1: Hello and welcome. I'm Sierra Krieger-Wolf and you're listening to Czechia in 30 Minutes, the show where we give you a rundown of what's recently been happening in the country in just half an hour. Coming up on today's show, Czechia beats the United States of America to continue the century-long Davis Cup tradition and bring Czechia into the Cup's final eight. The Czech branch of UNICEF releases Paddington-themed postcards as a new charity subscription model. It's meant to support children experiencing malnutrition worldwide and to encourage elementary school children in Czechia to learn about other countries. And finally, we'll take a stroll through a quiet park in Prague 6 and hear about its centuries of history and transformation. All that coming up soon, but first the news with Daniela Lazarova.
0: News.
2: President Petr Pavel begins a visit to the United States on Monday, starting in New York, where he will honor the victims of the 9/11 terrorist attacks. On the sidelines of the UN General Assembly, he will meet UN Secretary General Antonio Guterres. Pavel said before his departure that he also wants to promote Czechia's bid for a non-permanent seat on the UN Security Council for 2032-2033. The Czech head of state is due to deliver Czechia's national address to the General Assembly on Wednesday. Russia could test NATO's cohesion in the near future, the head of the Czech Security Information Service, BIS, Michal Koudelka, said in an interview with The Guardian. Koudelka said a possible Russian attack, including a limited incursion into the territory of a NATO member state, could come within months rather than years. He warned that alongside increased drone activity, the Kremlin could consider a small-scale invasion of a NATO country bordering on Russia. He says such a scenario could involve a limited incursion, false flag provocations, or a large-scale campaign aimed at influencing public opinion. However, Koudelka stressed that many people are working to prevent such a scenario from materializing. He described Russia's current strategy as an attempt to escalate tensions in order to undermine support for Ukraine's war effort. The Czech government is expected to approve its proposed state budget for 2027 today. The draft envisages a deficit of around 386 billion crowns following an agreement by the governing coalition to reduce the original figure by roughly 3 billion. Ministers will also discuss measures to address rapidly rising petrol and diesel prices driven by escalating conflict in the Middle East and limited refinery capacity. Other items include pension increases, transport infrastructure funding, and the state payments for people whose health insurance is covered by the government. Italian Prime Minister Giorgia Meloni is due to visit the Czech Republic on September 29th, Czech radio reported, citing the Czech Ministry of Foreign Affairs. Meloni and her Czech counterpart Andrej Babiš are expected to sign an agreement strengthening cooperation between the two countries in several areas. It will be their first meeting on Czech soil. The agreement has been under negotiation since February. Babiš and Meloni have already met for bilateral talks at prime ministerial level when the Italian premier hosted her Czech counterpart in Rome in early February. It was there that they agreed to prepare the now completed document. Security and public order are the issues that matter most to Czech residents when deciding how to vote in municipal elections, according to a September poll by the NMS agency. Residents also place considerable importance on the management of public assets and housing availability. Transport ranked lower in the survey despite being one of the most prominent issues in the election campaign. Political scientist Jan Kubáček attributed transport's lower ranking to long-term voter frustration. He said people had become accustomed to hearing politicians talk about improving transport and make promises without seeing much change. The search continues for three Czech nationals missing after a boat accident in Norway, a spokesperson for the Czech Foreign Ministry said on Monday. He said the Czech embassy is in contact with the families of all four crew members on board and is providing them with consular assistance. Four Czech nationals had been reported missing since Friday near the island of Averoja. Rescuers found the capsized boat on Saturday and later recovered the body of one of the Czech tourists. A program marking the 90th anniversary of the birth of former Czech president and dissident Václav Havel, which falls on October 5th, began at Prague's Mariánské Square on Monday morning. The day-long event opened with an informal discussion between historian Petr Blažek and František Stárek, a prominent figure in the Czech underground and a signatory of Charter 77. The day-long event will feature readings from Havel's works, a concert, and the ceremonial unveiling of a Václav Havel bench in the presence of his widow, Dagmar Havlová. O2 experienced an outage of its fixed-line internet service for around 3 hours on Monday morning. The disruption was caused by damage to the network during excavation work. Users reported problems across the Czech Republic. The outage began at around 9 a.m. on Monday, with services fully restored by noon. And finally, a quick look at the weather forecast. Tuesday should be partly cloudy to overcast, with rain in the eastern parts of the country and daytime highs between 13 and 18 degrees Celsius. I'm Daniela Lazarová, and that's the end of the news.
1: Czechia has reached the Davis Cup Final 8 after a dramatic 3-2 victory over the United States in Prague. Jiří Lehečka won the deciding match after Jakub Menšík had kept Czech hopes alive earlier in the day. The result continues a Czech and Czechoslovak tradition in the competition stretching back to 1921 and including 3 Davis Cup titles. V. Pohanka reports.
3: Czechia have turned it around and can book their flight to Bologna.
4: The celebrations erupted after Jiří Lehečka defeated Leonard Tien in straight sets in the deciding match. The Czech team had gone into the final day trailing the United States 2-1, but Jakub Menšík kept their hopes alive by beating Ben Shelton before Lehečka completed the comeback. The victory now sends Czechia to the 18th Davis Cup Finals in Bologna in November. But the Czech connection with the Davis Cup goes back more than a century. Czechoslovakia first entered the competition in 1921, playing its first tie here in Prague against Belgium.
5: Ställningen är nu 40 lika. Men den här returen ut från Kodes får Björn fördel och han får matchboll.
4: It reached its first final in 1975, losing narrowly to Björnborg, Sweden. 5 years later came the first title. The star of the 1980 Czechoslovak team was 20-year-old Ivan Lendl. In the final against Italy in Prague, he won both of his singles matches and together with Tomáš Šmíd the doubles. Czechoslovakia won 4-1. After Czechoslovakia split into the Czech Republic and Slovakia at the end of 1992, it would be almost 3 decades after that triumph before the Czech team reached another final. That came in 2009 when Tomáš Berdych and Radek Štěpánek led the Czech Republic to the final against Spain.
6: Stepanek won the match and the title. Cue scenes of euphoria in the O2. The Czech Republic has waited 32 years for a second Davis Cup title and the 2012 class...
4: 3 years later, the Czechs went one better. Back in Prague, they beat Spain 3-2, with Štěpánek winning the deciding 5th match to secure the country's first Davis Cup title as an independent state. They successfully defended the trophy in 2013, beating Serbia 3-2 in Belgrade. More than a decade later, Berdych is back with the Czech Davis Cup team, this time as its captain. And the players he leads belong to another generation. Jiří Lehečka is 24 and Jakub Menšík 21.
3: Tomáš Berdych, the captain, all smiles. What a comeback. 1-0 down, 2-1 down. They've got it done in the 5th in an absolute thriller.
4: Their victory over the United States doesn't bring another trophy, at least not yet. But it puts Czechia among the final 8 teams competing for the Davis Cup in Bologna in November, adding another chapter to a Czech tennis story that began more than a century ago.
1: Vít Pohanka with that report. The Czech branch of UNICEF has presented a new model of monthly charitable subscription, which combines support for kids around the globe and discovering other countries and cultures. It includes a personalized direct mail campaign as well as print and fulfillment to inspire children worldwide. Daniel Siwala has the details.
7: Monthly subscription of 494 Czech crowns to cure 5 children of severe malnutrition over the course of a year and to expand the horizons of young donors' families. That's the new UNICEF donation model, Paddington's Postcards for Children, which was introduced on the 16th of September at the British Embassy in Prague by UNICEF Czech Republic Executive Director Pavla Gumba. The ceremonial presentation was attended by a dozen pupils of Prague's elementary school, Brána jazyků, who were enjoying the donor's UNICEF gift package aimed at kids in the age of 6 till 10. Travel diary, world map, stickers, and a personalized postcard from Paddington. This charity subscription model was first launched in the UK in 2020 and introduced in numerous other countries. At first, there were doubts if it would work in the Czech Republic or not. In December 2025, the project was being tested and the official start of the project took place 9 months later, when UNICEF gathered over 1,000 subscribers in the Czech Republic, as well as collected 2.4 million Czech crowns in donor contributions. UNICEF Czech Republic Executive Director Pavla Gumba was positively surprised by the growth of the project and also by Paddington's influence on kids' future travel desires.
8: From the very beginning, from the first day we launched it, it really worked well beyond our expectations. And now we started receiving stories from families how it grows into something bigger than just a donation or just a fun activity for children, because we know that some families plan their vacation based on the favorite country where the child went with Paddington.
7: Subscription is mostly undertaken by parents or grandparents, but one of the surprising results of the project for Pavla Gumba was that schools often take the initiative as well.
8: We received a lot of feedback from teachers, which was surprising. We didn't target teachers in the beginning, but somehow spontaneously they said, well, it's such a nice product, it's such a nice program. We want to make it available for our classes. So they actually subscribe on behalf of their students, which is very nice.
7: British Ambassador to the Czech Republic, Matfield OBE, who was enjoying the enthusiasm of pupils of Prague's elementary school, Brána jazyků, going through their envelopes at the ceremony, emphasizes the qualities of the campaign's champion.
9: I'm a lifelong fan of Paddington. I think like every British child, I grew up with Paddington. Paddington symbolizes a lot of very positive qualities that British people care about. But this project with UNICEF brings Padding together with a great cause, which is to help inspire young people to open up the world to them and to use that interest to also support UNICEF as it helps people around the world.
7: For more information, go to UNICEF Česká republika website.
1: Thank you, Daniel Siwala, for that report. In this episode of Prague Off the Beaten Track, Vipo Hanka explores Obora Hvezda, a quiet park in Prague 6 that hides a remarkable story. From its origins as a royal game reserve to the striking Renaissance Letohrada Hvezda, the site reflects centuries of history, ambition, and transformation. Today it offers a calm escape, but beneath the surface lies a landscape shaped as much by human design as by nature itself.

0: jog off the beaten track. Vipohanka takes you away from the crowds to the city's hidden gems.
1: Hello and welcome to Prague of the Beaten Track. Today I took tram line number 22, and if you've heard one of our previous episodes, you'll know that I even devoted a whole show to that line, because it's one of the longest in Prague and takes you to many of the main sites of the city. And one of them is not very well known, I think, especially among foreign visitors, and it's very close to its final stop, Bílá Hora. So I got off the tram there and then I walked for about 5 minutes, and now I can say welcome to Obora Hviezda. Literally, Obora means a game preserve and Hviezda, that's the star. So today it's a very pleasant park on the northwestern edge of Prague. Why Hviezda, the star? Well, for a very simple but quite visible reason. Right in the middle of the park stands the Renaissance summer palace, Letohrádek Hviezda, whose ground plan is shaped like a six-pointed star. It was built in the 16th century for Ferdinand I, actually the first Habsburg on the Czech throne, and its design reflects the Renaissance fascination with geometry, as I read, and also harmony and symbolic forms. So the name doesn't come from the sky above, as some people might think, but from a very deliberate and very human idea of order right here in the park. As I walk in through one of the gates, and let me mention, there's a wall surrounding the entire park with several historic entrances that are, I think, interesting architectural features in their own right. And so as I walk in, the change is almost immediate. Suddenly, I'm surrounded by the trees, as if I was somewhere in the country. The air feels different here also. It's kind of quieter, cooler, and the paths stretch out in long straight lines, as if someone had drawn them with a ruler. There's a clear sense of order, I would say even enclosure. What looks today like a natural forest park was originally something quite different. When this area was established, it was created as a Royal Game Preserve, a space designed and carefully managed for hunting. The trees, the clearings, even the layout of the paths all served a purpose, and I think it's really visible to this day. This has always been a controlled landscape, a place where nature was shaped to reflect power, prestige, and also the carefully staged relaxation of the ruler who owned it. So now I'm heading directly to the building that I can see at the end of a very, very long, straight and quite wide path. One would feel like calling it a road, maybe, but of course, with the exception of maintenance vehicles, it is for pedestrians and bicycles only. So, after quite a walk, more than a kilometer along the path, I'm now standing right in front of Letohrádek Hviezda itself. And let me reflect a bit. If you really look at it carefully, the shape of the star begins to feel like more than just an architectural curiosity. In the Renaissance, geometry wasn't just about design, as I read when I was preparing for this trip. It was a way of understanding the world. Symmetry, proportion, harmony. These were seen as kind of reflections of a deeper, almost cosmic order. The star, with its precise, balanced form, becomes a symbol of perfection, but also of control. Control over space, over nature, even over the way people moved through the landscape around it. And at the same time, it signals something else. I would say a sort of intellectual ambition, a ruler's desire to show not just power, but also understanding. This is not just architecture, it's a statement about power, knowledge, and how those in charge once imagined the world should be ordered. Now, over the centuries, Letohrádek Hviezda has gone through some remarkably different roles. It was originally built in the 16th century, as I mentioned, as a part of a royal game preserve, not just as a hunting lodge, but also as a kind of symbolic and even personal gesture. Archduke Ferdinand II, for example, is said to have dedicated it to his secret wife, Filipina Welser, a love story that still gives the place a slightly romantic undertone. But history was not always kind to it, because the area around Hvězda was repeatedly damaged during wars, especially after the Battle of White Mountain, that I will mention a little later, when armies camped here and devastated both the forest and the buildings. By the time of Emperor Joseph II in the 18th century, the neglected palace had taken on much more practical role. It was turned into a gunpowder depot, and for nearly a century, the surrounding land was deliberately kept clear for safety reasons. Later, the building returned to a more cultural purpose, if we should say so. In the 20th century, it became home to a museum dedicated to the writer Alois Jirásek, who was writing a lot, by the way, if you haven't heard of him, about Czech history, and the painter Mikuláš Aleš, also a very prominent name in the Czech revivalist movement of the 19th century. Today, after a careful reconstruction some time ago, it's open to the public, and for a small fee, you can actually step inside, explore its richly decorated interiors as I read, because I'm not going inside right now. And if you want, you can join even a guided tour that brings all these layers of history back to life. But right now, I can't see anyone around me, so I cannot ask whether the guided tours are given in English also or Czech only. But I suppose if you are interested in that, and if you Google it, as we say, or if you research it on the internet, you should be able to find the answer. So, I've satisfied my curiosity looking at the little summer palace itself, and now I'm going to walk among the trees again. I think you can probably hear the birds in the background. And yes, occasionally you still come across other small animals here. But of course, this is nothing like what it used to be. Because, as I mean, the name Game Preserve itself shows or indicates, this is where hunting was both sport and spectacle. Of course, the animals didn't wander freely. They were brought in, they were bred and kept within clear boundaries, from deer and wild boar to even some more exotic creatures. Everything was designed to create a perfect setting for the hunt, which would be kind of easy because, of course, the animals had nowhere to go. They couldn't get outside. And that's, at least for me, where the contrast becomes quite striking, because what feels today like a peaceful, almost natural forest was actually dedicated to what many would now call blood sports. So today the atmosphere couldn't be more different. Instead of hunters and courtly spectacle, you mostly see young families. I see mothers pushing prams, in some places small children running along the paths or the kind of field or meadow in front of the Letohrádek itself. There are joggers keeping a steady pace and plenty of people out also walking their dogs. It's not right in the city center, but it's surrounded by Prague 6, one of the, at least in my opinion, most pleasant residential parts of the city. So it feels very much like a local space. People drift in on foot, arrive by tram or bus, or simply park their car nearby and step into the forest for a walk. And despite all that everyday life, the place still manages to hold on to a certain calm, I would say almost removed from the rhythm of the city just beyond its walls. I will just add that the area is about 85 hectares. So I don't know if you can imagine that, but it means it's not hugely big. But as I said, I mean, it took me more than 1 kilometer to walk from one of the gates to the Letohrádek Hvězda itself. And let me also add that if you start feeling a bit thirsty along the way, you don't really have to worry, because there are a few places where you can get some refreshments. There's a small cafe right by Letohrádek Hvězda itself, usually open outside, even outside the main tourist season. So it was open when I was there. And just beyond one of the gates, for example, the Libotská brána in the Libots area, you'll find Uholečku, a very well-known local spot or pub with a restaurant. It's a restaurant as well. There's also an open-air restaurant just outside what is probably the main entrance, the Břevnovská brána, where you will come in if you come here by tram 22. And when I was coming on a weekday early afternoon, it was closed, but I imagine it opens later in the day or mainly over the weekends and during the summer season when this place gets a bit livelier. So also, especially in the summer month, this is not just a place for a walk. It's also somewhere you can comfortably spend a few hours without worrying about going hungry or thirsty. Of course, as I mentioned, for most Czechs, the name Bílá hora, where Obora Hvězda, this grain preserve star, is situated. So if you mention Bílá hora, it immediately brings to mind the famous battle of 1620, when the forces of the Catholic coalition defeated the unified but not very well organized army of the Czech Protestant estates. It was a turning point in Czech history that ushered in a long and, for many reform-minded Czechs, deeply painful period of re-Catholicization across the Czech lands, not just Bohemia, but also Moravia. The monument that commemorates the Battle of White Mountain, Bílá hora, however, lies just outside the park itself, so it's not directly here in Obora Hvězda, but it's definitely worth the short walk if you have a bit more time and feel like it. And finally, there's actually one slightly unexpected connection between this place and the English-speaking world. Believe it or not, cricket has been played here. Well, not directly, again, inside the park itself, but just outside on one of the large open meadows nearby. Yes, cricket in Czechia exists. There are several clubs, including the Prague Cricket Club, and from time to time they use this wide green space for matches. I even checked their website to see if anything was scheduled, but couldn't find a clear answer. And at least today, there's no sign of a game. Still, it was definitely played here, and I think it's a nice reminder that even in a place so deeply tied to Czech history, you can occasionally come across something that feels unexpectedly international, British, or rather connected to Britain and its former colonies, where cricket is really a big thing, even though in Czechia it's not such a big thing. So, that's, I think, all from Obora Hvězda for today. A very pleasant place, I have to say, a little removed from the busy center, but still very much part of Prague. As always, you can check the Prague of the Beaten Track page on the Radio Prague International website, and you'll find photos, a fact box, and some practical information, including how to get here. Thanks for listening. Stay safe, stay healthy, but also curious. And until next time, as we say in Czech, naslyšenou.
2: Thank you, Vít Pohanka, for that episode of Prague Off the Beaten Track, and for giving us a unique look into the Obora Hvězda Park. We have now come to the end of today's 30-minute program from Prague. 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That's all for today. I'm Sierra Krieger-Wolf. Thank you for listening, and have a beautiful rest of your day.

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1: Hello and welcome. I'm Sierra Krieger-Wolf and you're listening to Czechia in 30 Minutes, the show where we give you a rundown of what's recently been happening in the country in just half an hour. Coming up on today's show, Czechia beats the United States of America to continue the century-long Davis Cup tradition and bring Czechia into the Cup's final eight. The Czech branch of UNICEF releases Paddington-themed postcards as a new charity subscription model. It's meant to support children experiencing malnutrition worldwide and to encourage elementary school children in Czechia to learn about other countries. And finally, we'll take a stroll through a quiet park in Prague 6 and hear about its centuries of history and transformation. All that coming up soon, but first the news with Daniela Lazarova.
0: News.
2: President Petr Pavel begins a visit to the United States on Monday, starting in New York, where he will honor the victims of the 9/11 terrorist attacks. On the sidelines of the UN General Assembly, he will meet UN Secretary General Antonio Guterres. Pavel said before his departure that he also wants to promote Czechia's bid for a non-permanent seat on the UN Security Council for 2032-2033. The Czech head of state is due to deliver Czechia's national address to the General Assembly on Wednesday. Russia could test NATO's cohesion in the near future, the head of the Czech Security Information Service, BIS, Michal Koudelka, said in an interview with The Guardian. Koudelka said a possible Russian attack, including a limited incursion into the territory of a NATO member state, could come within months rather than years. He warned that alongside increased drone activity, the Kremlin could consider a small-scale invasion of a NATO country bordering on Russia. He says such a scenario could involve a limited incursion, false flag provocations, or a large-scale campaign aimed at influencing public opinion. However, Koudelka stressed that many people are working to prevent such a scenario from materializing. He described Russia's current strategy as an attempt to escalate tensions in order to undermine support for Ukraine's war effort. The Czech government is expected to approve its proposed state budget for 2027 today. The draft envisages a deficit of around 386 billion crowns following an agreement by the governing coalition to reduce the original figure by roughly 3 billion. Ministers will also discuss measures to address rapidly rising petrol and diesel prices driven by escalating conflict in the Middle East and limited refinery capacity. Other items include pension increases, transport infrastructure funding, and the state payments for people whose health insurance is covered by the government. Italian Prime Minister Giorgia Meloni is due to visit the Czech Republic on September 29th, Czech radio reported, citing the Czech Ministry of Foreign Affairs. Meloni and her Czech counterpart Andrej Babiš are expected to sign an agreement strengthening cooperation between the two countries in several areas. It will be their first meeting on Czech soil. The agreement has been under negotiation since February. Babiš and Meloni have already met for bilateral talks at prime ministerial level when the Italian premier hosted her Czech counterpart in Rome in early February. It was there that they agreed to prepare the now completed document. Security and public order are the issues that matter most to Czech residents when deciding how to vote in municipal elections, according to a September poll by the NMS agency. Residents also place considerable importance on the management of public assets and housing availability. Transport ranked lower in the survey despite being one of the most prominent issues in the election campaign. Political scientist Jan Kubáček attributed transport's lower ranking to long-term voter frustration. He said people had become accustomed to hearing politicians talk about improving transport and make promises without seeing much change. The search continues for three Czech nationals missing after a boat accident in Norway, a spokesperson for the Czech Foreign Ministry said on Monday. He said the Czech embassy is in contact with the families of all four crew members on board and is providing them with consular assistance. Four Czech nationals had been reported missing since Friday near the island of Averoja. Rescuers found the capsized boat on Saturday and later recovered the body of one of the Czech tourists. A program marking the 90th anniversary of the birth of former Czech president and dissident Václav Havel, which falls on October 5th, began at Prague's Mariánské Square on Monday morning. The day-long event opened with an informal discussion between historian Petr Blažek and František Stárek, a prominent figure in the Czech underground and a signatory of Charter 77. The day-long event will feature readings from Havel's works, a concert, and the ceremonial unveiling of a Václav Havel bench in the presence of his widow, Dagmar Havlová. O2 experienced an outage of its fixed-line internet service for around 3 hours on Monday morning. The disruption was caused by damage to the network during excavation work. Users reported problems across the Czech Republic. The outage began at around 9 a.m. on Monday, with services fully restored by noon. And finally, a quick look at the weather forecast. Tuesday should be partly cloudy to overcast, with rain in the eastern parts of the country and daytime highs between 13 and 18 degrees Celsius. I'm Daniela Lazarová, and that's the end of the news.
1: Czechia has reached the Davis Cup Final Eight after a dramatic 3-2 victory over the United States in Prague. Jiří Lehečka won the deciding match after Jakub Menšík had kept Czech hopes alive earlier in the day. The result continues a Czech and Czechoslovak tradition in the competition stretching back to 1921 and including 3 Davis Cup titles. V. Pohanka reports.
3: Czechia have turned it around and can book their flight to Bologna.
4: The celebrations erupted after Jiří Lehečka defeated Lerner Tien in straight sets in the deciding match. The Czech team had gone into the final day trailing the United States 2-1, but Jakub Menšík kept their hopes alive by beating Ben Shelton before Lehečka completed the comeback. The victory now sends Czechia to the 18th Davis Cup Finals in Bologna in November. But the Czech connection with the Davis Cup goes back more than a century. Czechoslovakia first entered the competition in 1921, playing its first tie here in Prague against Belgium.
5: Ställningen är nu 40 lika, men den här turen ut från Kodes får Björn fördel och han får matchboll.
4: It reached its first final in 1975, losing narrowly to Björnborg, Sweden. 5 years later came the first title. The star of the 1980 Czechoslovak team was 20-year-old Ivan Lendl. In the final against Italy in Prague, he won both of his singles matches and together with Tomáš Šmíd the doubles. Czechoslovakia won 4-1. After Czechoslovakia split into the Czech Republic and Slovakia at the end of 1992, it would be almost 3 decades after that triumph before the Czech team reached another final. That came in 2009 when Tomáš Berdych and Radek Štěpánek led the Czech Republic to the final against Spain.
6: Stepanek won the match and the title. Cue scenes of euphoria in the O2. The Czech Republic has waited 32 years for a second Davis Cup title and the 2012 class...
4: 3 years later, the Czechs went one better. Back in Prague, they beat Spain 3-2, with Štěpánek winning the deciding 5th match to secure the country's first Davis Cup title as an independent state. They successfully defended the trophy in 2013, beating Serbia 3-2 in Belgrade. More than a decade later, Berdych is back with the Czech Davis Cup team, this time as its captain. And the players he leads belong to another generation. Jiří Lehečka is 24 and Jakub Menšík 21.
3: Tomáš Berdych, the captain, all smiles. What a comeback. 1-0 down, 2-1 down. They've got it done in the 5th in an absolute thriller.
4: Their victory over the United States doesn't bring another trophy, at least not yet. But it puts Czechia among the final 8 teams competing for the Davis Cup in Bologna in November, adding another chapter to a Czech tennis story that began more than a century ago.
1: Vít Pohanka with that report. The Czech branch of UNICEF has presented a new model of monthly charitable subscription, which combines support for kids around the globe and discovering other countries and cultures. It includes a personalized direct mail campaign as well as print and fulfillment to inspire children worldwide. Daniel Siwala has the details.
7: Monthly subscription of 494 Czech crowns to cure 5 children of severe malnutrition over the course of a year and to expand the horizons of young donors' families. That's the new UNICEF donation model, Paddington's Postcards for Children, which was introduced on the 16th of September at the British Embassy in Prague by UNICEF Czech Republic Executive Director Pavla Gumba. The ceremonial presentation was attended by a dozen pupils of Prague's elementary school Brána jazyků, who were enjoying the donor's UNICEF gift package aimed at kids in the age of 6 till 10. Travel diary, world map, stickers, and a personalized postcard from Paddington. This charity subscription model was first launched in the UK in 2020 and introduced in numerous other countries. At first, there were doubts if it would work in the Czech Republic or not. In December 2025, the project was being tested and the official start of the project took place 9 months later, when UNICEF gathered over 1,000 subscribers in the Czech Republic as well as collected 2.4 million Czech crowns in donor contributions. UNICEF Czech Republic Executive Director Pavla Gumba was positively surprised by the growth of the project and also by Paddington's influence on kids' future travel desires.
8: From the very beginning, from the first day we launched it, it really worked well beyond our expectations. And now we started receiving stories from families how it grows into something bigger than just a donation or just a fun activity for children, because we know that some families plan their vacation based on the favorite country where the child went with Paddington.
7: Subscription is mostly undertaken by parents or grandparents, but one of the surprising results of the project for Pavla Gumba was that schools often take the initiative as well.
8: We received a lot of feedback from teachers, which was surprising. We didn't target teachers in the beginning, but somehow spontaneously they said, well, it's such a nice product, it's such a nice program, we want to make it available for our classes. So they actually subscribe on behalf of their students, which is very nice.
7: British Ambassador to the Czech Republic, Matfield OBE, who was enjoying the enthusiasm of pupils of Prague's elementary school, Brána jazyků, going through their envelopes at the ceremony, emphasizes the qualities of the campaign's champion.
9: I'm a lifelong fan of Paddington. I think like every British child, I grew up with Paddington. Paddington symbolizes a lot of very positive qualities that British people care about. But this project with UNICEF brings Paddington together with a great cause, which is to help inspire young people to open up the world to them and to use that interest to also support UNICEF as it helps people around the world.
7: For more information, go to UNICEF Česká republika website.
1: Thank you, Daniel Siwala, for that report. In this episode of Prague Off the Beaten Track, Vipo Hanka explores Obora Hvezda, a quiet park in Prague 6 that hides a remarkable story. From its origins as a royal game reserve to the striking Renaissance Letohrada Hvezda, the site reflects centuries of history, ambition, and transformation. Today it offers a calm escape, but beneath the surface lies a landscape shaped as much by human design as by nature itself.

0: Zigzag off the beaten track. Vipohanka takes you away from the crowds to the city's hidden gems.
1: Hello and welcome to Prague of the Beaten Track. Today I took tram line number 22, and if you've heard one of our previous episodes, you'll know that I even devoted a whole show to that line, because it's one of the longest in Prague and takes you to many of the main sites of the city. And one of them is not very well known, I think, especially among foreign visitors, and it's very close to its final stop, Bílá Hora. So I got off the tram there and then I walked for about 5 minutes, and now I can say welcome to Obora Hviezda. Literally, Obora means a game preserve and Hviezda, that's the star. So today it's a very pleasant park on the northwestern edge of Prague. Why Hviezda, the star? Well, for a very simple but quite visible reason. Right in the middle of the park stands the Renaissance summer palace, Letohrádek Hviezda, whose ground plan is shaped like a six-pointed star. It was built in the 16th century for Ferdinand I, actually the first Habsburg on the Czech throne, and its design reflects the Renaissance fascination with geometry, as I read, and also harmony and symbolic forms. So the name doesn't come from the sky above, as some people might think, but from a very deliberate and very human idea of order right here in the park. As I walk in through one of the gates, and let me mention, there's a wall surrounding the entire park with several historic entrances that are, I think, interesting architectural features in their own right. And so as I walk in, the change is almost immediate. Suddenly, I'm surrounded by the trees, as if I was somewhere in the country. The air feels different here also. It's kind of quieter, cooler, and the paths stretch out in long straight lines, as if someone had drawn them with a ruler. There's a clear sense of order, I would say even enclosure. What looks today like a natural forest park was originally something quite different. When this area was established, it was created as a royal game preserve, a space designed and carefully managed for hunting. The trees, the clearings, even the layout of the paths all served a purpose, and I think it's really visible to this day. This has always been a controlled landscape, a place where nature was shaped to reflect power, prestige, and also the carefully staged relaxation of the ruler who owned it. So now I'm heading directly to the building that I can see at the end of a very, very long, straight and quite wide path. One would feel like calling it a road, maybe, but of course, with the exception of maintenance vehicles, it is for pedestrians and bicycles only. So, after quite a walk, more than a kilometer along the path, I'm now standing right in front of Letohrádek Hviezda itself. And let me reflect a bit. If you really look at it carefully, the shape of the star begins to feel like more than just an architectural curiosity. In the Renaissance, geometry wasn't just about design, as I read when I was preparing for this trip. It was a way of understanding the world. Symmetry, proportion, harmony. These were seen as kind of reflections of a deeper, almost cosmic order. The star, with its precise, balanced form, becomes a symbol of perfection, but also of control. Control over space, over nature, even over the way people moved through the landscape around it. And at the same time, it signals something else. I would say a sort of intellectual ambition, a ruler's desire to show not just power, but also understanding. This is not just architecture, it's a statement about power, knowledge, and how those in charge once imagined the world should be ordered. Now, over the centuries, Letohrádek Hviezda has gone through some remarkably different roles. It was originally built in the 16th century, as I mentioned, as a part of a royal game preserve, not just as a hunting lodge, but also as a kind of symbolic and even personal gesture. Archduke Ferdinand II, for example, is said to have dedicated it to his secret wife, Filipina Welser, a love story that still gives the place a slightly romantic undertone. But history was not always kind to it, because the area around Hvězda was repeatedly damaged during wars, especially after the Battle of White Mountain that I will mention a little later, when armies camped here and devastated both the forest and the buildings. By the time of Emperor Joseph II in the 18th century, the neglected palace had taken on much more practical role. It was turned into a gunpowder depot, and for nearly a century, the surrounding land was deliberately kept clear for safety reasons. Later, the building returned to a more cultural purpose, if we should say so. In the 20th century, it became home to a museum dedicated to the writer Alois Jirásek, who was writing a lot, by the way, if you haven't heard of him, about Czech history, and the painter Mikuláš Aleš, also a very prominent name in the Czech revivalist movement of the 19th century. Today, after a careful reconstruction some time ago, it's open to the public, and for a small fee, you can actually step inside, explore its richly decorated interiors as I read, because I'm not going inside right now. And if you want, you can join even a guided tour that brings all these layers of history back to life. But right now I can't see anyone around me, so I cannot ask whether the guided tours are given in English also or Czech only. But I suppose if you are interested in that, and if you Google it, as we say, or if you research it on the internet, you should be able to find the answer. So, I've satisfied my curiosity looking at the little summer palace itself, and now I'm going to walk among the trees again. I think you can probably hear the birds in the background, and yes, occasionally you still come across other small animals here, but of course this is nothing like what it used to be, because as, I mean, the name Game Preserve itself shows or indicates, this is where hunting was both sport and spectacle. Of course, the animals didn't wander freely. They were brought in, they were bred and kept within clear boundaries, from deer and wild boar to even some more exotic creatures. Everything was designed to create a perfect setting for the hunt, which would be kind of easy because, of course, the animals had nowhere to go. They couldn't get outside. And that's, at least for me, where the contrast becomes quite striking, because what feels today like a peaceful, almost natural forest was actually dedicated to what many would now call blood sports. So today the atmosphere couldn't be more different. Instead of hunters and courtly spectacle, you mostly see young families. I see mothers pushing prams. In some places, small children running along the paths or the kind of field or meadow in front of the Letohrádek itself. There are joggers keeping a steady pace and plenty of people out also walking their dogs. It's not right in the city center, but it's surrounded by Prague 6, one of the, at least in my opinion, most pleasant residential parts of the city. So it feels very much like a local space. People drift in on foot, arrive by tram or bus, or simply park their car nearby and step into the forest for a walk. And despite all that everyday life, the place still manages to hold on to a certain calm, I would say almost removed from the rhythm of the city just beyond its walls. I will just add that the area is about 85 hectares. So I don't know if you can imagine that, but it means it's not hugely big. But as I said, I mean, it took me more than 1 kilometer to walk from one of the gates to the Letohrádek Hvězda itself. And let me also add that if you start feeling a bit thirsty along the way, you don't really have to worry, because there are a few places where you can get some refreshments. There's a small cafe right by Letohrádek Hvězda itself. usually open outside, even outside the main tourist season. So it was open when I was there. And just beyond one of the gates, for example, the Libotská brána in the Libots area, you'll find Uholečku, a very well-known local spot or pub with a restaurant. It's a restaurant as well. There's also an open-air restaurant just outside what is probably the main entrance, the Břevnovská brána, where you will come in if you come here by tram 22. And when I was coming on a weekday, early afternoon, it was closed, but I imagine it opens later in the day or mainly over the weekends and during the summer season when this place gets a bit livelier. So also, especially in the summer month, this is not just a place for a walk. It's also somewhere you can comfortably spend a few hours without worrying about going hungry or thirsty. Of course, as I mentioned, for most Czechs, the name Bílá hora, where Obora hvězda, this grain preserve star, is situated. So if you mention Bílá hora, it immediately brings to mind the famous battle of 1620, when the forces of the Catholic coalition defeated the unified but not very well organized army of the Czech Protestant estates. It was a turning point in Czech history that ushered in a long and, for many reform-minded Czechs, deeply painful period of re-Catholicization across the Czech lands, not just Bohemia, but also Moravia. The monument that commemorates the Battle of White Mountain, Bílá hora, however, lies just outside the park itself, so it's not directly here in Obora hvězda, but it's definitely worth the short walk if you have a bit more time and feel like it. And finally, there's actually one slightly unexpected connection between this place and the English-speaking world. Believe it or not, cricket has been played here. Well, not directly, again, inside the park itself, but just outside on one of the large open meadows nearby. Yes, cricket in Czechia exists. There are several clubs, including the Prague Cricket Club. And from time to time, they use this wide green space for matches. I even checked their website to see if anything was scheduled, but couldn't find a clear answer. And at least today, there's no sign of a game. Still, it was definitely played here, and I think it's a nice reminder that even in a place so deeply tied to Czech history, you can occasionally come across something that feels unexpectedly international, British, or rather connected to Britain and its former colonies, where cricket is really a big thing, even though in Czechia it's not such a big thing. So, that's, I think, all from Obora hvězda for today. A very pleasant place, I have to say, a little removed from the busy center, but still very much part of Prague. As always, you can check the Prague of the Beaten Track page on the Radio Prague International website, and you'll find photos, a fact box, and some practical information, including how to get here. Thanks for listening. Stay safe, stay healthy, but also curious. And until next time, as we say in Czech, naslyšenou.
2: Thank you, Vít Pohanka, for that episode of Prague Off the Beaten Track and for giving us a unique look into the Obora hvězda park. We have now come to the end of today's 30-minute program from Prague. 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That's all for today. I'm Sierra Krieger-Wolf. Thank you for listening and have a beautiful rest of your day.

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1: Hello and welcome. I'm Sierra Krieger-Wolf, and you're listening to Czechia in 30 Minutes, the show where we give you a rundown of what's recently been happening in the country in just half an hour. Coming up on today's show, Czechia beats the United States of America to continue the century-long Davis Cup tradition and bring Czechia into the Cup's final eight. The Czech branch of UNICEF releases Paddington-themed postcards as a new charity subscription model. It's meant to support children experiencing malnutrition worldwide and to encourage elementary school children in Czechia to learn about other countries. And finally, we'll take a stroll through a quiet park in Prague 6 and hear about its centuries of history and transformation. All that coming up soon, but first the news with Daniela Lazarova.
0: News.
2: President Petr Pavel begins a visit to the United States on Monday, starting in New York, where he will honor the victims of the 9/11 terrorist attacks. On the sidelines of the UN General Assembly, he will meet UN Secretary General Antonio Guterres. Pavel said before his departure that he also wants to promote Czechia's bid for a non-permanent seat on the UN Security Council for 2032-2033. The Czech head of state is due to deliver Czechia's national address to the General Assembly on Wednesday. Russia could test NATO's cohesion in the near future, the head of the Czech Security Information Service, BIS, Michal Koudelka, said in an interview with The Guardian. Koudelka said a possible Russian attack, including a limited incursion into the territory of a NATO member state, could come within months rather than years. He warned that alongside increased drone activity, the Kremlin could consider a small-scale invasion of a NATO country bordering on Russia. He says such a scenario could involve a limited incursion, false flag provocations, or a large-scale campaign aimed at influencing public opinion. However, Koudelka stressed that many people are working to prevent such a scenario from materializing. He described Russia's current strategy as an attempt to escalate tensions in order to undermine support for Ukraine's war effort. The Czech government is expected to approve its proposed state budget for 2027 today. The draft envisages a deficit of around 386 billion crowns, following an agreement by the governing coalition to reduce the original figure by roughly 3 billion. Ministers will also discuss measures to address rapidly rising petrol and diesel prices, driven by escalating conflict in the Middle East and limited refinery capacity. Other items include pension increases, transport infrastructure funding, and the state payments for people whose health insurance is covered by the government. Italian Prime Minister Giorgia Meloni is due to visit the Czech Republic on September 29th, Czech radio reported, citing the Czech Ministry of Foreign Affairs. Meloni and her Czech counterpart Andrej Babiš are expected to sign an agreement strengthening cooperation between the two countries in several areas. It will be their first meeting on Czech soil. The agreement has been under negotiation since February. Babiš and Meloni have already met for bilateral talks at prime ministerial level when the Italian premier hosted her Czech counterpart in Rome in early February. It was there that they agreed to prepare the now completed document. Security and public order are the issues that matter most to Czech residents when deciding how to vote in municipal elections, according to a September poll by the NMS agency. Residents also place considerable importance on the management of public assets and housing availability. Transport ranked lower in the survey despite being one of the most prominent issues in the election campaign. Political scientist Jan Kubáček attributed transport's lower ranking to long-term voter frustration. He said people had become accustomed to hearing politicians talk about improving transport and make promises without seeing much change. The search continues for three Czech nationals missing after a boat accident in Norway, a spokesperson for the Czech Foreign Ministry said on Monday. He said the Czech embassy is in contact with the families of all four crew members on board and is providing them with consular assistance. Four Czech nationals had been reported missing since Friday near the island of Averoja. Rescuers found the capsized boat on Saturday and later recovered the body of one of the Czech tourists. A program marking the 90th anniversary of the birth of former Czech president and dissident Václav Havel, which falls on October 5th, began at Prague's Mariánské Square on Monday morning. The day-long event opened with an informal discussion between historian Petr Blažek and František Stárek, a prominent figure in the Czech underground and a signatory of Charter 77. The day-long event will feature readings from Havel's works, a concert, and the ceremonial unveiling of a Václav Havel bench in the presence of his widow, Dagmar Havlová. O2 experienced an outage of its fixed-line internet service for around 3 hours on Monday morning. The disruption was caused by damage to the network during excavation work. Users reported problems across the Czech Republic. The outage began at around 9 a.m. on Monday, with services fully restored by noon. And finally, a quick look at the weather forecast. Tuesday should be partly cloudy to overcast, with rain in the eastern parts of the country and daytime highs between 13 and 18 degrees Celsius. I'm Daniela Lazarová, and that's the end of the news.
1: Czechia has reached the Davis Cup Final Eight after a dramatic 3-2 victory over the United States in Prague. Jiří Lehečka won the deciding match after Jakub Menšík had kept Czech hopes alive earlier in the day. The result continues a Czech and Czechoslovak tradition in the competition stretching back to 1921 and including three Davis Cup titles. V. Pohanka reports.
3: Czechia have turned it around and can book their flight to Bologna.
4: The celebrations erupted after Jiří Lehečka defeated Lerner Tien in straight sets in the deciding match. The Czech team had gone into the final day trailing the United States 2-1, but Jakub Menšík kept their hopes alive by beating Ben Shelton before Lehečka completed the comeback. The victory now sends Czechia to the 18th Davis Cup Finals in Bologna in November. But the Czech connection with the Davis Cup goes back more than a century. Czechoslovakia first entered the competition in 1921, playing its first tie here in Prague against Belgium.
5: Ställningen är nu 40 lika, men den här returen ut från Kodes får Björn fördel och han får matchboll.
4: It reached its first final in 1975, losing narrowly to Björnborg, Sweden. 5 years later came the first title. The star of the 1980 Czechoslovak team was 20-year-old Ivan Lendl. In the final against Italy in Prague, he won both of his singles matches and together with Tomáš Šmíd the doubles. Czechoslovakia won 4-1. After Czechoslovakia split into the Czech Republic and Slovakia at the end of 1992, it would be almost three decades after that triumph before the Czech team reached another final. That came in 2009 when Tomáš Berdych and Radek Štěpánek led the Czech Republic to the final against Spain.
6: Stepanek won the match and the title. Cue scenes of euphoria in the O2. The Czech Republic has waited 32 years for a second Davis Cup title and the 2012 class...
4: 3 years later, the Czechs went one better. Back in Prague, they beat Spain 3-2, with Štěpánek winning the deciding fifth match to secure the country's first Davis Cup title as an independent state. They successfully defended the trophy in 2013, beating Serbia 3-2 in Belgrade. More than a decade later, Berdych is back with the Czech Davis Cup team, this time as its captain. And the players he leads belong to another generation. Jiří Lehečka is 24 and Jakub Menšík 21.
3: Tomáš Berdych, the captain, all smiles. What a comeback. 1-0 down, 2-1 down. They've got it done in the fifth, in an absolute thriller.
4: Their victory over the United States doesn't bring another trophy, at least not yet. But it puts Czechia among the final eight teams competing for the Davis Cup in Bologna in November, adding another chapter to a Czech tennis story that began more than a century ago.
1: Vít Pohanka with that report. The Czech branch of UNICEF has presented a new model of monthly charitable subscription, which combines support for kids around the globe and discovering other countries and cultures. It includes a personalized direct mail campaign as well as print and fulfillment to inspire children worldwide. Daniel Siwala has the details.
7: Monthly subscription of 494 Czech crowns to cure 5 children of severe malnutrition over the course of a year and to expand the horizons of young donors' families. That's the new UNICEF donation model, Paddington's Postcards for Children, which was introduced on the 16th of September at the British Embassy in Prague by UNICEF Czech Republic Executive Director Pavla Gumba. The ceremonial presentation was attended by a dozen pupils of Prague's elementary school Brána jazyků, who were enjoying the donor's UNICEF gift package aimed at kids in the age of 6 till 10. Travel diary, world map, stickers, and a personalized postcard from Paddington. This charity subscription model was first launched in the UK in 2020 and introduced in numerous other countries. At first, there were doubts if it would work in the Czech Republic or not. In December 2025, the project was being tested and the official start of the project took place 9 months later, when UNICEF gathered over 1,000 subscribers in the Czech Republic as well as collected 2.4 million Czech crowns in donor contributions. UNICEF Czech Republic Executive Director Pavla Gumba was positively surprised by the growth of the project and also by Paddington's influence on kids' future travel desires.
8: From the very beginning, from the first day we launched it, it really worked well beyond our expectations. And now we started receiving stories from families how it grows into something bigger than just a donation or just a fun activity for children, because we know that some families plan their vacation based on the favorite country where the child went with Paddington.
7: Subscription is mostly undertaken by parents or grandparents, but one of the surprising results of the project for Pavla Gumba was that schools often take the initiative as well.
8: We received a lot of feedback from teachers, which was surprising. We didn't target teachers in the beginning, but somehow spontaneously they said, well, it's such a nice product, it's such a nice program. We want to make it available for our classes. So they actually subscribe on behalf of their students, which is very nice.
7: British Ambassador to the Czech Republic, Matfield OBE, who was enjoying the enthusiasm of pupils of Prague's elementary school, Brána jazyků, going through their envelopes at the ceremony, emphasizes the qualities of the campaign's champion.
9: I'm a lifelong fan of Paddington. I think like every British child, I grew up with Paddington. Paddington symbolizes a lot of very positive qualities that British people care about. But this project with UNICEF brings Padding together with a great cause, which is to help inspire young people to open up the world to them and to use that interest to also support UNICEF as it helps people around the world.
7: For more information, go to UNICEF Česká republika website.
1: Thank you, Daniel Siwala, for that report. In this episode of Prague Off the Beaten Track, Vipo Hanka explores Obora Hvezda, a quiet park in Prague 6 that hides a remarkable story. From its origins as a royal game reserve to the striking Renaissance Letohradek Hvezda, the site reflects centuries of history, ambition, and transformation. Today it offers a calm escape, but beneath the surface lies a landscape shaped as much by human design as by nature itself.

0: jog off the beaten track. Vip Pohanka takes you away from the crowds to the city's hidden gems.
1: Hello and welcome to Prague of the Beaten Track. Today I took tram line number 22, and if you've heard one of our previous episodes, you'll know that I even devoted a whole show to that line, because it's one of the longest in Prague and takes you to many of the main sites of the city. And one of them is not very well known, I think, especially among foreign visitors, and it's very close to its final stop, Bílá Hora. So I got off the tram there and then I walked for about 5 minutes, and now I can say welcome to Obora Hviezda. Literally, Obora means a game preserve and Hviezda, that's the star. So today it's a very pleasant park on the northwestern edge of Prague. Why Hviezda, the star? Well, for a very simple but quite visible reason. Right in the middle of the park stands the Renaissance summer palace, Letohrádek Hviezda, whose ground plan is shaped like a six-pointed star. It was built in the 16th century for Ferdinand I, actually the first Habsburg on the Czech throne, and its design reflects the Renaissance fascination with geometry, as I read, and also harmony and symbolic forms. So the name doesn't come from the sky above, as some people might think, but from a very deliberate and very human idea of order right here in the park. As I walk in through one of the gates, and let me mention, there's a wall surrounding the entire park with several historic entrances that are, I think, interesting architectural features in their own right. And so as I walk in, the change is almost immediate. Suddenly, I'm surrounded by the trees, as if I was somewhere in the country. The air feels different here also. It's kind of quieter, cooler, and the paths stretch out in long straight lines, as if someone had drawn them with a ruler. There's a clear sense of order, I would say even enclosure. What looks today like a natural forest park was originally something quite different. When this area was established, it was created as a royal game preserve, a space designed and carefully managed for hunting. The trees, the clearings, even the layout of the paths all served a purpose, and I think it's really visible to this day. This has always been a controlled landscape, a place where nature was shaped to reflect power, prestige, and also the carefully staged relaxation of the ruler who owned it. So now I'm heading directly to the building that I can see at the end of a very, very long, straight and quite wide path. One would feel like calling it a road maybe, but of course, with the exception of maintenance vehicles, it is for pedestrians and bicycles only. So, after quite a walk, more than a kilometer along the path, I'm now standing right in front of Letohrádek Hviezda itself. And let me reflect a bit. If you really look at it carefully, the shape of the star begins to feel like more than just an architectural curiosity. In the Renaissance, geometry wasn't just about design, as I read when I was preparing for this trip. It was a way of understanding the world. Symmetry, proportion, harmony. These were seen as kind of reflections of a deeper, almost cosmic order. The star, with its precise, balanced form, becomes a symbol of perfection, but also of control. Control over space, over nature, even over the way people moved through the landscape around it. And at the same time, it signals something else. I would say a sort of intellectual ambition, a ruler's desire to show not just power, but also understanding. This is not just architecture, it's a statement about power, knowledge, and how those in charge once imagined the world should be ordered. Now, over the centuries, Letohrádek Hviezda has gone through some remarkably different roles. It was originally built in the 16th century, as I mentioned, as a part of a royal game preserve, not just as a hunting lodge, but also as a kind of symbolic and even personal gesture. Archduke Ferdinand II, for example, is said to have dedicated it to his secret wife, Filipina Welser, a love story that still gives the place a slightly romantic undertone. But history was not always kind to it, because the area around Hvězda was repeatedly damaged during wars, especially after the Battle of White Mountain that I will mention a little later, when armies camped here and devastated both the forest and the buildings. By the time of Emperor Joseph II in the 18th century, the neglected palace had taken on much more practical role. It was turned into a gunpowder depot, and for nearly a century, the surrounding land was deliberately kept clear for safety reasons. Later, the building returned to a more cultural purpose, if we should say so. In the 20th century, it became home to a museum dedicated to the writer Alois Jirásek, who was writing a lot, by the way, if you haven't heard of him, about Czech history, and the painter Mikuláš Aleš, also a very prominent name in the Czech revivalist movement of the 19th century. Today, after a careful reconstruction some time ago, it's open to the public, and for a small fee, you can actually step inside, explore its richly decorated interiors as I read, because I'm not going inside right now. And if you want, you can join even a guided tour that brings all these layers of history back to life. But right now I can't see anyone around me, so I cannot ask whether the guided tours are given in English also or Czech only. But I suppose if you are interested in that, and if you Google it, as we say, or if you research it on the internet, you should be able to find the answer. So, I've satisfied my curiosity looking at the little summer palace itself, and now I'm going to walk among the trees again. I think you can probably hear the birds in the background, and yes, occasionally you still come across other small animals here, but of course this is nothing like what it used to be, because as, I mean, the name Game Preserve itself shows or indicates, this is where hunting was both sport and spectacle. Of course, the animals didn't wander freely. They were brought in, they were bred and kept within clear boundaries, from deer and wild boar to even some more exotic creatures. Everything was designed to create a perfect setting for the hunt, which would be kind of easy because, of course, the animals had nowhere to go. They couldn't get outside. And that's, at least for me, where the contrast becomes quite striking, because what feels today like a peaceful, almost natural forest was actually dedicated to what many would now call blood sports. So today the atmosphere couldn't be more different. Instead of hunters and courtly spectacle, you mostly see young families. I see mothers pushing prams. In some places, small children running along the paths or the kind of field or meadow in front of the Letohrádek itself. There are joggers keeping a steady pace and plenty of people out also walking their dogs. It's not right in the city center, but it's surrounded by Prague 6, one of the, at least in my opinion, most pleasant residential parts of the city. So it feels very much like a local space. People drift in on foot, arrive by tram or bus, or simply park their car nearby and step into the forest for a walk. And despite all that everyday life, the place still manages to hold on to a certain calm, I would say almost removed from the rhythm of the city just beyond its walls. I will just add that the area is about 85 hectares. So I don't know if you can imagine that, but it means it's not hugely big. But as I said, I mean, it took me more than 1 kilometer to walk from one of the gates to the Letohrádek Hvězda itself. And let me also add that if you start feeling a bit thirsty along the way, you don't really have to worry, because there are a few places where you can get some refreshments. There's a small cafe right by Letohrádek Hvězda itself. usually open outside, even outside the main tourist season. So it was open when I was there. And just beyond one of the gates, for example, the Libotská brána in the Libots area, you'll find Uholečku, a very well-known local spot or pub with a restaurant. It's a restaurant as well. There's also an open-air restaurant just outside what is probably the main entrance, the Břevnovská brána, where you will come in if you come here by tram 22. And when I was coming on a weekday, early afternoon, it was closed, but I imagine it opens later in the day or mainly over the weekends and during the summer season when this place gets a bit livelier. So also, especially in the summer month, this is not just a place for a walk. It's also somewhere you can comfortably spend a few hours without worrying about going hungry or thirsty. Of course, as I mentioned, for most Czechs, the name Bílá hora, where Obora hvězda, this grain preserve star, is situated. So if you mention Bílá hora, it immediately brings to mind the famous battle of 1620, when the forces of the Catholic coalition defeated the unified but not very well organized army of the Czech Protestant estates. It was a turning point in Czech history that ushered in a long and, for many reform-minded Czechs, deeply painful period of re-Catholicization across the Czech lands, not just Bohemia, but also Moravia. The monument that commemorates the Battle of White Mountain, Bílá hora, however, lies just outside the park itself, so it's not directly here in Obora hvězda, but it's definitely worth the short walk if you have a bit more time and feel like it. And finally, there's actually one slightly unexpected connection between this place and the English-speaking world. Believe it or not, cricket has been played here. Well, not directly, again, inside the park itself, but just outside on one of the large open meadows nearby. Yes, cricket in Czechia exists. There are several clubs, including the Prague Cricket Club, and from time to time they use this wide green space for matches. I even checked their website to see if anything was scheduled, but couldn't find a clear answer. And at least today, there's no sign of a game. Still, it was definitely played here, and I think it's a nice reminder that even in a place so deeply tied to Czech history, you can occasionally come across something that feels unexpectedly international, British, or rather connected to Britain and its former colonies, where cricket is really a big thing, even though in Czechia it's not such a big thing. So, that's, I think, all from Obora hvězda for today. A very pleasant place, I have to say, a little removed from the busy center, but still very much part of Prague. As always, you can check the Prague of the Beaten Track page on the Radio Prague International website, and you'll find photos, a fact box, and some practical information, including how to get here. Thanks for listening. Stay safe, stay healthy, but also curious. And until next time, as we say in Czech, naslyšenou.
2: Thank you, Vít Pohanka, for that episode of Prague Off the Beaten Track and for giving us a unique look into the Obora hvězda park. We have now come to the end of today's 30-minute program from Prague. 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That's all for today. I'm Sierra Krieger-Wolf. Thank you for listening and have a beautiful rest of your day.

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1: Hello and welcome. I'm Sierra Krieger-Wolf and you're listening to Czechia in 30 Minutes, the show where we give you a rundown of what's recently been happening in the country in just half an hour. Coming up on today's show, an OnlyFans human trafficking case highlights the need to address sex crime online. New cable cars have just entered operation on Prague's Petrine Hill. And finally, we'll explore Prague's underground complex hidden beneath Vyšehrad's hilltop fortress. We have those three stories coming up soon, but first we turn to the news with Vipo Hanka.
0: News.
2: Czech President Petr Pavel is continuing his visit to the United States, attending the opening of the United Nations General Assembly's general debate in New York on Tuesday, together with Foreign Minister Petr Maczinka of the Motorists Party. Nearly 130 heads of state and government are expected to attend. Pavel will also take part in an event to protect children's rights in the age of artificial intelligence, co-hosted by French President Emmanuel Macron. Pavel, who is leading the Czech delegation, is due to address the General Assembly on Wednesday. The Czech Bar Association has joined criticism of Prime Minister Andrej Babiš from the ANO party over his recent comments about the judiciary, describing them as inappropriate. The association said the executive branch should not interfere with judicial decision-making and that criticism of the courts should be constructive and based on verifiable data. Babiš has accused parts of the judiciary of acting without evidence and referred to a mafia that can have people imprisoned on demand. The Czech Union of Judges criticized his remarks last week. Babiš has stood by his comments. The governing ANO party would win a hypothetical Czech general election with 34% of the vote, according to an August model by the Median polling agency. Mayors and Independence Party would come second with 12%, narrowly ahead of the Civic Democratic Party on 11%. The difference between the two is within the statistical margin of error. Freedom and Direct Democracy Party would receive 9% and the Pirates 7.5%. The Motorists and the Communists would each receive 4.5%, below the 5% threshold needed to enter the lower house. Median put expected voter turnout at 60%. Czech opposition parties have criticized the governing coalition over its handling of parliamentary business, including plans to limit the usual questioning of ministers during the extraordinary session on Thursday. Civic Democratic Party leader Martin Kupka said the opposition would continue raising issues it believes the government has failed to address. The opposition is also collecting signatures for a no-confidence vote and is expected to decide on its timing this week. The Pirates said the extraordinary session would allow fewer questions and no follow-ups, while Mayors and Independence Party criticized the scheduling of two extraordinary sessions this week. It will be mostly sunny or partly cloudy, with daytime highs between 14 and 18 degrees Celsius, accessible to the public. According to Czech Radio's iRozhlas.cz, this included people's birth numbers, a personal identifier roughly equivalent to a US Social Security number. Another programming error allowed access to documents not intended for publication. The ministry took the test system offline after being alerted and notified the Cybersecurity and Data Protection Authorities. The scale of the incident is still under investigation, but potentially nearly 2 million people could have been affected. More than a quarter of Czech secondary school and university students sleep an average of just 5 to 6 hours a night during the school year, according to a survey by GTS Alive. The findings reveal a paradox. More than 70% say they lead a healthy lifestyle or take an interest in healthy living, yet many struggle with insufficient sleep and stress. Around 60% said they lacked enough time to rest, while more than half often or very often felt stressed. The survey questioned over 1,200 students in late August and early September.
1: Personal conversations, intimate photos, videos, and even the sending of underwear are all part of the growing online sex business. As more sexual services and content move online, so does related criminal activity. Organizations working with people at risk and victims of exploitation say, however, that some offenses are difficult to prosecute under current Czech law. Danielle Lazarova has the details.
3: I started messaging Tomáš on Facebook. I thought he was 16. He gradually gained my trust and persuaded me to send him intimate photos and videos of myself. I had no idea that Tomáš was an adult man who was trading my photos and videos on online dating sites, says a 13-year-old girl in a real-life case published by the Interior Ministry. Research shows that a significant portion of Czech adolescents encounter unwanted sexual requests or harassment online, with a rising volume of young people pressured or coerced into sharing self-generated intimate photos. Markéta Hronková, director of the Czech organization La Strada, which helps exploited people and victims of human trafficking, says similar problems can start with a seemingly legitimate job offer posted online.
4: Telegram
1: and Facebook are used a lot. They are closed communication channels where an offer may appear somewhere publicly, but then the entire conversation moves to a group. There is also a very thin line between what is posted voluntarily and the moment when it starts to be coercion and moves to sexual exploitation and people trafficking.
3: The issue of whether Czech criminal law is sufficiently equipped to deal with such cases has gained attention following a case connected with the OnlyFans platform, reported by the Page Not Found project. Adam Kayumi, a well-known Czech influencer, and a group of people around him stand accused of targeting and exploiting vulnerable young women. Victims were recruited under the guise of modeling, lingerie photography or social media representation, but were later pressured into producing explicit pornographic content. The suspects locked victims out of their own online profiles, withheld earnings, used psychological pressure and threatened heavy contractual fines to force compliance. Experts say many young women enter into contracts without fully understanding the conditions and do not know under what circumstances they can withdraw. Police in Czechia have already recorded cases of what is known as digital pimping. Markéta Hronková says the authorities should have been better prepared for this development.
1: I think that most things are moving into the online environment. It was to be expected, and I think both law enforcement authorities and we expected that cases like this would emerge online.
3: Despite this, the Justice Ministry currently does not plan to introduce specific criminal law provisions for online activity, arguing that what matters is the nature and seriousness of the conduct itself, not whether it takes place online or in the physical environment. A possible change could come through an EU directive concerning the knowing use of services provided by trafficked people. Hronková says that while the directive was originally aimed at the sex business, it could also help address other forms of forced labour. Czechia was supposed to implement the directive by mid-July, but the legislation has yet to be debated by the Chamber of Deputies. The European Commission has not so far opened proceedings against the Czech Republic, although the Justice Ministry expects this could happen in the coming weeks.
1: Danielle Lazarova with that report. New cable cars have just entered operation on Prague's Petrín Hill. The glass-heavy cars afford spectacular views of the city and boast cool details. For instance, when they pass, those going up wink, flashing their lights, while those going down blush, lighting up their red insides. Ian Willoughby discussed the system with its designer, Anna Marešová, shortly after she and invited guests enjoyed its maiden run on Monday evening.
5: This project has more phases than just one. The first is like if you're just falling in love with it, it's the nicest one. And then it's a very long phase which you are doing the communication with the engineering and the production. It was pretty exhausting, but I think it's worth it because if you see the interior, it's very clear and clean. And finally, the Swiss producer, CVA, which is like a from Doppelmayr Group. They told me that they never did such a detailed interior as this. And I was like, oh my God, it's a big compliment for me. So I was very happy that they saw that the energy which Jesus put in, it was like really worth it.
6: You've already been on the first journey on the cable car. How does it feel to make that big of an impact on the city where you live?
5: I think it's difficult to say like this because my last 5 months I spent here in a station because we just recovered the old station because it should be in a few years they rebuild it to make it like a new everything here, but it wasn't in the plan. But I was like very sad that we are just put new wagons in the very old stations and we just make. I think it was like a miracle because we had 5 months and I just asked Michal Škapa, he's like a street artist, and we just make, I think, a very cool thing. If you're just coming here, we just make a mural in a station and we just put on a merch. And it was like my final 5 months and I'm super exhausted from this. But you ask me how I felt about the first ride. I was super nervous. And I think there were three moments. The first was when I came to the factory and I saw the wagons there. I saw two of them because if you are working in a 3D, you see just one. And I was like, oh my God, it's huge. And then I saw them when they putting on the rail. And the third thing, it was when I just was the first time when it's moving. And this night, I just was in a wagon with the people and it was like stage 4 and I was super nervous and the people were very nice and they just like screaming when it goes to red and I was like, oh my God, it's working. And now I'm like a little bit, it's emotional thing for me now and I'm like happy that the people like it. That's it.
6: I bought the merch. There's a little shop here now in the station with t-shirts and all kinds of cool stuff. Is that part of the whole new concept that people will come here and take this as a kind of site of Prague itself, not just a way to get around Prague, but it's one of Prague's sites?
5: I think it could be because we are just like on the first day with it and I think it's a good idea because it's not like a proper merge with some wagons and so on, and I try to make it a little bit like a fashion but like something which you really want to have it, and I think it looks very nice. It really I think works with the old stations and I think it's something different when you can see on a proper merge, for example with like a realistic sketches.
1: That was Anna Marešová speaking there to Ian Willoughby. If you walked past the Czech National Bank or down the street to Senovažné Square this morning, you may have seen the massive queue of people waiting in line in hopes of securing a limited edition 5,000 crown banknote. Find pictures and details about the overnight queue on our website. Vyšehrad, Prague's legendary hilltop fortress, offers visitors far more than stunning views and ancient monuments. Beneath its walls lies a lesser-known historical marvel, the Vyšehrad casemates, an underground complex from the 17th century, once built to safeguard soldiers from enemy fire and now open for exploration. Join Vít Pohanka as he explores the complex.
2: Hello,
1: on this
2: and
1: episode
2: welcome back
1: of Prague
2: to Prague
1: off
2: the beaten track. Last time we explored Vyšehrad's National Cemetery, the final resting place of some of the Czechia's most remarkable figures. But Vyšehrad has more than just history on the surface. Beneath its fortress walls lies a hidden world. In this episode, we are heading underground into the Vyšehrad casemates, a network of tunnels and chambers that once served a military purpose, but now hold quite fascinating stories of their own. And today, I'm actually trying something different. Rather than just telling you about it myself, I've brought along a guide who knows this place inside out. And I think I let him introduce himself.
7: My name is Daniel Rejman. I work as the visitor service manager at Vyšehrad. So I'm responsible for the guided tours here and for, let's say, the good experience of people coming to Vyšehrad who are willing to join our guided tours or our little museum, Gothic cellar, etc.
2: So where are we going now?
7: So at this moment, we are in the underground tunnel from the 17th century that is generally called a casemate or casemates, which is a broad term for an underground or hidden interior that served for military purposes in the past. So a safe place for soldiers. They could hide here when there was a possible danger. So when the place is under attack, this tunnel we are currently in is a great place to be, to survive.
8: So 17th century. Why 17th century? Why not earlier? Why not later?
7: Well, the second half of the 17th century was some sort of, what to call it, an hangover when Czechia was quite exhausted after the 30 Years' War. And 30 Years' War was kind of a shock for, I think, the Austrian monarchy. And there were, I think, very large investments into the defense of several cities in the monarchy, including Prague. So in the early 1650s, Prague, or not only Vyšehrad, but Prague, was fortified in a new, much more modern way at that time to survive attacks made with heavy artillery, like cannons, grenades, explosions, and so on.
8: So, for example, when the Swedes plundered Prague, there were still no fortifications during the 30 Years' War.
7: Well,
8: fewer.
7: Yeah. It was more like an improvisation. So I assume some palisades rather, and some bumper zones made of ground or soil, but nothing really professional that was required at that time.
8: You know what strikes me? I mean, how long is this corridor?
7: I think over 200 meters, but we are visiting only one section of the tunnels at Vyšehrad. So in total, I think it's over a kilometer, but we are seeing only about 25%.
8: When I think about it, 17th century, that must have been quite hard work, no? I mean, to do that.
7: Definitely. And luckily, we have some, let's say, original materials describing some accounting records and stuff. So we can read through papers that I think witnessed the construction process. And it was definitely very expensive. It took decades. But on the other hand, we are not in a tunnel that was, let's say, purposely created under the ground, but at first they created a construction made of stone, and then they brought a huge layer of soil to put it over.
8: So it's a sort of... they covered it, basically.
7: It's a sort of artificial underground, in a way.
8: Has it ever been used in a military action?
7: I think trainings were conducted here, definitely, but it was not in a real test when it comes to any battle or attack. Vyšehrad was occupied by foreign armies, the army of Prussia or Preussen, the state that no longer exists, and the army of France. But locals didn't resist it before, and it was only occupied, but not under, let's say, real attack, real fire at that time.
8: So, you just came into this very impressive hall, I would say. What is this place?
7: This place is called Gorlice since the early 20th century, but actually the walls, the mass of material is much older. And in the 19th century, it was a storage for the military equipment. Actually, now it's only one floor, but in the past there were two more levels, so it was like a three-story place. And originally, it came into existence as a huge misunderstanding between the architect of the Vyšehrad citadel, Mr. Josef Priamy or Giuseppe Priamy, and the company working on this site, on this part of Vyšehrad, which was a private company at that time.
8: Because so what was the misunderstanding about?
7: The key misunderstanding was about the position of the defensive wall, because at first they created the wall on one side, and it's specifically this one. They nearly finished everything, and then apparently the architect learned about the position, and he was quite disappointed because he intended to make the wall a few meters on another place.
8: So the outside, yeah? I mean,
7: exactly.
8: So they had to build another wall, I suppose?
7: Yeah, exactly. They started over, built another wall, and in fact they enlarged the bastion, which also means that the wall that was built at at first primarily became useless or with no specific purpose, and then very, I think, peculiar space was created. Two walls, one next to another, but one of them was a mistake, basically. And for instance, in the 17th, 18th century, there was no ceiling at all, so it was a kind of
9: a
7: wasted area.
9: So they decided to make use of it and build the roof afterwards?
7: In the mid-19th century, they created gigantic arch above us. I think it's one of the biggest in Prague. Biggest made of bricks. It's quite, I think it was a difficult job, because when you look at both sides, they are not the same. It's asymmetrical. The curvature on the right side is way different than the curvature on the other side.
9: Just for the listeners to have an idea, you don't have to say exactly, but how big, how long, how deep, how high is the ceiling here?
7: I think we are speaking about roughly 300 square meters when there is only one floor nowadays. And the height to the ceiling, I think it varies. It's not 100% stable, but it's about 12 meters. And then there is, we cannot see it from here, but then there is a huge layer of soil above it. So it's that the ceiling is not the very top, but there is a invisible layer above us too.
10: Above us, yeah.
9: And why is it called Görlitz?
7: This is quite, I think, an interesting story. It has something to do with the World War I, because I think it was quite early on, I think it was 1915, when there was a very important battle between the Austrian-Hungarian army with German army against Russian troops close to a Polish, today it's Polish town called Görlitz. And Russian troops were defeated at that very battle. And when soldiers came back, soldiers from the Austrian-Hungarian army, some of them were from Visegrad. And right next to the Görlitz Hall outside, there was a very small, something like a farm. They kept pigs and chicken, I think, in there. And it was a little place to produce meat for soldiers, or food for soldiers. And they started to call it Görlitz to commemorate that big victory of the Austrian-Hungarian army. And later on, the term Görlitz started to be somehow connected with the interior that we are currently, that we are at this moment here.
9: We can see some statues. There's 1, 2, 3, 4, 5, 6 statues, and there's a kind of group statue. Where are they from? What are they? They look beautiful.
7: Yeah, well, originally, they are from the Charles Bridge, and we have 6 originals standing here. Most of the originals are in a different building at this moment, at the opposite side of the river, called Lapidarium. So some of the statues are being preserved or kept here at Görlitz. So Görlitz is sort of Lapidarium as well, or a little gallery. And they were transported here mostly during the 1990s. So right, let's say it started, I think, a couple of years after the Velvet Revolution.
9: So once again, this citadel was built mainly in the 17th century, right? When did the military stop using it? When did they hand it over to civilian authorities?
7: It was in usage of the military during the World War I. And as far as I know, during the Czechoslovakian state after the World War II, it had completely different purposes. Like, for example, for a short time period, it was a storage for potatoes and vegetables, because you can literally feel that it's quite cold in here, and the temperature is not much warmer even in when the summer is hot. So it changed its purpose. But speaking of the military usage, I think it was mostly used during the 18th and 19th century. But in the second half of the 19th century, I think the importance quite dropped.
9: I was just going to ask you, because I did the previous episode of this podcast about the Visegrad Cemetery, which is quite significant, and that was actually established, in its present form, with Slavine, etc., in the late 1880s, I think. So,
7: the cemetery,
9: probably the military use wasn't so important.
7: Yeah, when we speak of the National Cemetery, it's a thing of the 19th century, but the cemetery itself exists for hundreds of years.
9: No, there used to be the cemetery with the church, obviously, St. Peter and Paul's, St. Paul's. But then they declared it the national
7: cemetery. Exactly. Yeah. That's correct.
9: Is there something that I didn't ask about that you would like to mention? I don't know, some detail, some story?
7: Well, Gorlice is quite popular, as we found out, when it comes to cinematography or filmmaking. And not only Gorlice, for instance, in the Casemate Tunnel that we have visited, one scene from the series of films Mission Impossible with Tom Cruise was captured or made. And here, right in Gorlice, quite a famous Czech comedy, Je ruka netleská, was filmed.
9: One hand doesn't clap, yeah.
7: Yeah, and not only that, also in the 1970s, where there were no statues at all, quite a famous comedy, Mysterious Castle in Carpats, was filmed here as well.
9: Very interesting. So Tom Cruise was running around the corridor, yeah, the passage.
7: Exactly.
9: I have to watch it again, because I know that he's running around the Old Town Square and the Charles Bridge, but I didn't know that it was here as well. That's amazing. This is accessible to tourists, right? Are you open all the time? I mean, all the year, every day?
7: Yeah, actually, we are trying to be open as much as possible. So mostly we are open from Monday to Sunday, only a few exceptions during a year. So I think it's quite easy for visitors to come and to buy a ticket so they can join to one of our guided tours we do every day.
9: If I may ask, what do you tell the people who come here? About this, the history that you explained?
7: Yeah, well, they learn about the importance of the Vyšehrad's citadel and its story of the construction. And yeah, it's actually early modern history, mainly related to the history of military and architecture. And also they can see the statues that are important chapter when it comes to the history of art.
9: But as you said, I mean, it's early modern history. You don't deal very much with Middle Ages and the meaning of Vyšehrad for the Czech statehood, etc.
7: Well, not particularly in the case of the guided tour visiting the Gorlice Hall, but we have other options. So if visitors want, they can also join other guided tours, and some of them are touching the topics of the medieval Vyšehrad, which I think medieval Vyšehrad looked totally different than what we can see today, and there are still some traces of the Middle Ages here and there at Vyšehrad that you can see if you know where to look at.
2: So that concludes our journey beneath Vyšehrad with Daniel Rejman, exploring the underground casemates and the stories hidden within the centuries-old tunnels. 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Stay tuned for more discoveries on Prague of the Beaten Track.
1: 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That's all for today. I'm Sierra Krieger-Wolf. Thank you for listening, and have a beautiful rest of your day.

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1: Hello and welcome. I'm Sierra Krieger-Wolf and you're listening to Czechia in 30 Minutes, the show where we give you a rundown of what's recently been happening in the country in just half an hour. Coming up on today's show, an OnlyFans human trafficking case highlights the need to address sex crime online. New cable cars have just entered operation on Prague's Petrín Hill. And finally, we'll explore Prague's underground complex hidden beneath Vyšehrad's hilltop fortress. We have those three stories coming up soon, but first we turn to the news with Vipo Hanka.
2: News. Czech President Petr Pavel is continuing his visit to the United States, attending the opening of the United Nations General Assembly's general debate in New York on Tuesday, together with Foreign Minister Petr Matzinka of the Motorists Party. Nearly 130 heads of state and government are expected to attend. Pavel will also take part in an event to protect children's rights in the age of artificial intelligence, co-hosted by French President Emmanuel Macron. Pavel, who is leading the Czech delegation, is due to address the General Assembly on Wednesday. The Czech Bar Association has joined criticism of Prime Minister Andrej Babiš from the ANO party over his recent comments about the judiciary, describing them as inappropriate. The association said the executive branch should not interfere with judicial decision-making and that criticism of the courts should be constructive and based on verifiable data. Babiš has accused parts of the judiciary of acting without evidence and referred to a mafia that can have people imprisoned on demand. The Czech Union of Judges criticized his remarks last week. Babiš has stood by his comments. The governing ANO party would win a hypothetical Czech general election with 34% of the vote, according to an August model by the Median polling agency. Mayors and Independence Party would come second with 12%, narrowly ahead of the Civic Democratic Party on 11%. The difference between the two is within the statistical margin of error. Freedom and Direct Democracy Party would receive 9% and the Pirates 7.5%. The Motorists and the Communists would each receive 4.5% below the 5% threshold needed to enter the lower house. Median put expected voter turnout at 60%. Czech opposition parties have criticized the governing coalition over its handling of parliamentary business, including plans to limit the usual questioning of ministers during the extraordinary session on Thursday. Civic Democratic Party leader Martin Kupka said the opposition would continue raising issues it believes the government has failed to address. The opposition is also collecting signatures for a no-confidence vote and is expected to decide on its timing this week. The Pirates said the extraordinary session would allow fewer questions and no follow-ups, while Mayors and Independence Party criticized the scheduling of two extraordinary sessions this week. It will be mostly sunny or partly cloudy, with daytime highs between 14 and 18 degrees Celsius, accessible to the public. According to Czech Radio's iRozhlas.cz, this included people's birth numbers, a personal identifier roughly equivalent to a US social security number. Another programming error allowed access to documents not intended for publication. The ministry took the test system offline after being alerted and notified the cybersecurity and data protection authorities. The scale of the incident is still under investigation, but potentially nearly 2 million people could have been affected. More than a quarter of Czech secondary school and university students sleep an average of just 5 to 6 hours a night during the school year, according to a survey by GTS Alive. The findings reveal a paradox. More than 70% say they lead a healthy lifestyle or take an interest in healthy living, yet many struggle with insufficient sleep and stress. Around 60% said they lacked enough time to rest, while more than half often or very often felt stressed. The survey questioned over 1,200 students in late August and early September.
1: Personal conversations, intimate photos, videos, and even the sending of underwear are all part of the growing online sex business. As more sexual services and content move online, so does related criminal activity. Organizations working with people at risk and victims of exploitation say, however, that some offenses are difficult to prosecute under current Czech law. Danielle Lazarova has the details.
3: I started messaging Tomáš on Facebook. I thought he was 16. He gradually gained my trust and persuaded me to send him intimate photos and videos of myself. I had no idea that Tomáš was an adult man who was trading my photos and videos on online dating sites, says a 13-year-old girl in a real-life case published by the Interior Ministry. Research shows that a significant portion of Czech adolescents encounter unwanted sexual requests or harassment online, with a rising volume of young people pressured or coerced into sharing self-generated intimate photos. Markéta Hronková, director of the Czech organization La Strada, which helps exploited people and victims of human trafficking, says similar problems can start with a seemingly legitimate job offer posted online.
4: Telegram
1: and Facebook are used a lot. They are closed communication channels where an offer may appear somewhere publicly, but then the entire conversation moves to a group. There is also a very thin line between what is posted voluntarily and the moment when it starts to be coercion and moves to sexual exploitation and people trafficking.
3: The issue of whether Czech criminal law is sufficiently equipped to deal with such cases has gained attention following a case connected with the OnlyFans platform, reported by the Page Not Found project. Adam Kayumi, a well-known Czech influencer, and a group of people around him stand accused of targeting and exploiting vulnerable young women. Victims were recruited under the guise of modeling, lingerie photography, or social media representation, but were later pressured into producing explicit pornographic content. The suspects locked victims out of their own online profiles, withheld earnings, used psychological pressure, and threatened heavy contractual fines to force compliance. Experts say many young women enter into contracts without fully understanding the conditions and do not know under what circumstances they can withdraw. Police in Czechia have already recorded cases of what is known as digital pimping. Markéta Hronková says the authorities should have been better prepared for this development.
1: I think that most things are moving into the online environment. It was to be expected, and I think both law enforcement authorities and we expected that cases like this would emerge online.
3: Despite this, the Justice Ministry currently does not plan to introduce specific criminal law provisions for online activity, arguing that what matters is the nature and seriousness of the conduct itself, not whether it takes place online or in the physical environment. A possible change could come through an EU directive concerning the knowing use of services provided by trafficked people. Hronková says that while the directive was originally aimed at the sex business, it could also help address other forms of forced labour. Czechia was supposed to implement the directive by mid-July, but the legislation has yet to be debated by the Chamber of Deputies. The European Commission has not so far opened proceedings against the Czech Republic, although the Justice Ministry expects this could happen in the coming weeks.
1: Danielle Lazarova with that report. New cable cars have just entered operation on Prague's Petrín Hill. The glass-heavy cars afford spectacular views of the city and boast cool details. For instance, when they pass, those going up wink, flashing their lights, while those going down blush, lighting up their red insides. Ian Willoughby discussed the system with its designer, Anna Marešová, shortly after she and invited guests enjoyed its maiden run on Monday evening.
5: This project has more phases than just one. The first is like if you're just falling in love with it, it's the nicest one. And then it's a very long phase which you are doing the communication with the engineering and the production. It was pretty exhausting, but I think it's worth it because if you see the interior, it's very clear and clean. And finally, the Swiss producer, CVA, which is like a from Doppelmayr Group. They told me that they never did such a detailed interior as this. And I was like, oh my God, it's a big compliment for me. So I was very happy that they saw that the energy which Jesus put in, it was like really worth it.
6: You've already been on the first journey on the cable car. How does it feel to make that big of an impact on the city where you live?
5: I think it's difficult to say like this because my last 5 months I spent here in a station because we just recovered the old station because it should be in a few years they rebuild it to make it like a new everything here, but it wasn't in the plan. But I was like very sad that we are just put new wagons in the very old stations and we just make. I think it was like a miracle because we had 5 months and I just asked Michal Škapa, he's like a street artist, and we just make, I think, a very cool thing. If you're just coming here, we just make a mural in a station and we just put on a merch. And it was like my final 5 months and I'm super exhausted from this. But you ask me how I felt about the first ride. I was super nervous. And I think there were three moments. The first was when I came to the factory and I saw the wagons there. I saw two of them because if you are working in a 3D, you see just one. And I was like, oh my God, it's huge. And then I saw them when they putting on the rail. And the third thing, it was when I just was the first time when it's moving. And this night, I just was in a wagon with the people and it was like stage 4 and I was super nervous and the people were very nice and they just like screaming when it goes to red and I was like, oh my God, it's working. And now I'm like a little bit, it's emotional thing for me now and I'm like happy that the people like it. That's it.
6: I bought the merch. There's a little shop here now in the station with t-shirts and all kinds of cool stuff. Is that part of the whole new concept that people will come here and take this as a kind of site of Prague itself, not just a way to get around Prague, but it's one of Prague's sites?
5: I think it could be because we are just like on the first day with it and I think it's a good idea because it's not like a proper merge with some wagons and so on, and I try to make it a little bit like a fashion but like something which you really want to have it, and I think it looks very nice. It likes it really, I think, works with the old stations, and I think it's something different when you can see on a proper merge, for example with realistic sketches.
1: That was Anna Marešová speaking there to Ian Willoughby. If you walked past the Czech National Bank or down the street to Senovazhny Square this morning, you may have seen the massive queue of people waiting in line in hopes of securing a limited edition 5,000 crown banknote. Find pictures and details about the overnight queue on our website. Vyšehrad, Prague's legendary hilltop fortress, offers visitors far more than stunning views and ancient monuments. Beneath its walls lies a lesser-known historical marvel, the Vyšehrad casemates, an underground complex from the 17th century, once built to safeguard soldiers from enemy fire and now open for exploration. Join Vít Pohanka as he explores the complex.
2: Hello,
1: on this
2: and
1: episode
2: welcome back
1: of Prague
2: off the beaten track. Last time we explored Vyšehrad's National Cemetery, the final resting place of some of the Czechia's most remarkable figures. But Vyšehrad has more than just history on the surface. Beneath its fortress walls lies a hidden world. In this episode, we are heading underground into the Vyšehrad casemates, a network of tunnels and chambers that once served a military purpose, but now hold quite fascinating stories of their own. And today, I'm actually trying something different. Rather than just telling you about it myself, I've brought along a guide who knows this place inside out. And I think I'll let him introduce himself.
7: My name is Daniel Rejman. I work as the visitor service manager at Vyšehrad, so I'm responsible for the guided tours here and for, let's say, the good experience of people coming to Vyšehrad who are willing to join our guided tours or our little museum, Gothic cellar, etc.
2: So where are we going now?
7: So at this moment, we are in the underground tunnel from the 17th century that is generally called a casemate or casemates, which is a broad term for an underground or hidden interior that served for military purposes in the past. So a safe place for soldiers, they could hide here when there was a possible danger. So when the place is under attack, this tunnel we are currently in is a great place to be, to survive.
2: So 17th century, why 17th century? Why not earlier? Why not later?
7: Well, the second half of the 17th century was some sort of, what to call it, an hangover when Czechia was quite exhausted after the 30 Years' War. And 30 Years' War was kind of a shock for, I think, the Austrian monarchy. And there were, I think, very large investments into the defense of several cities in the monarchy, including Prague. So in the early 1650s, Prague, or not only Vyšehrad, but Prague, was fortified in a new, much more modern way at that time to survive attacks made with heavy artillery, like cannons, grenades, explosions, and so on.
8: So, for example, when the Swedes plundered Prague, there were still no fortifications during the 30 Years' War.
7: Well,
8: fewer.
7: Yeah. It was more like an improvisation. So some, I assume, some palisades rather, and some bumper zones made of ground or soil, but nothing really professional that was required at that time.
8: You know what strikes me? I mean, how long is this corridor?
7: I think over 200 meters, but we are visiting only one section of the tunnels at Vyšehrad. So in total, it's over a kilometer, but we are seeing only about 25%.
8: When I think about it, 17th century, that must have been quite hard work, no? I mean, to do that. But they...
7: Yeah, definitely. And luckily, we have some, let's say, original materials describing some accounting records and stuff. So we can read through papers that I think witnessed the construction process. And it was definitely very expensive. It took decades. But on the other hand, we are not in a tunnel that was, let's say, purposely created under the ground, but at first they created a construction made of stone, and then they brought a huge layer of soil to put it over.
8: So they've covered it, basically.
7: Yeah, it's a sort of artificial underground, in a way.
8: Has it ever been used in a military action?
7: I think trainings were conducted here, definitely, but it was not in a real, I think, test when it comes to any battle or attack. Vyšehrad was occupied by foreign armies, the army of Prussia or Preussen, the state that no longer exists, and the army of France, but locals didn't resist it before, and it was only occupied, but not under, let's say, real attack, real fire at that time.
8: So, we just came into this very impressive hall, I would say. What is this place?
7: This place is called Gorlice since the early 20th century, but actually the walls, the mass of material is much older. And in the 19th century, it was a storage for the military equipment. Actually, now it's only one floor, but in the past there were two more levels. So it was like a three-story place. And originally, it came into existence as a huge misunderstanding between the architect of the Vyšehrad Citadel, Mr. Josef Priamy or Giuseppe Priamy, and the company working on this site, on this part of Vyšehrad, which was a private company at that time. Because
8: so what was the misunderstanding about?
7: The key misunderstanding was about the position of the defensive wall, because at first they created the wall on one side, and it's specifically this one. They nearly finished everything, and then apparently the architect learned about the position, and he was quite disappointed because he intended to make the wall a few meters on a other place. So
8: the outside, yeah?
7: I mean, exactly.
8: So they had to build another wall, I suppose?
7: Yeah, exactly. They started over, built another wall, and in fact they enlarged the bastion, which also means that the wall that was built at first primarily became useless or with no specific purpose, and then very, I think, peculiar space was created. Two walls, one next to another, but one of them was a mistake, basically. And, for instance, in the 17th, 18th century, there was no ceiling at all, so it was a kind of
9: a
7: wasted area.
9: So they decided to make use of it and build the roof afterwards?
7: In the mid-19th century, they created gigantic arch above us. I think it's one of the biggest in Prague. Biggest made of bricks. I think it was a difficult job, because when you look at both sides, they are not the same. It's asymmetrical. The curvature on the right side is way different than the curvature on the other side.
9: Just for the listeners to have an idea, you don't have to say exactly, but how big, how long, how deep, how high is the ceiling here?
7: I think we are speaking about roughly 300 square meters when there is only one floor nowadays. And the height to the ceiling, I think it varies. It's not 100% stable, but it's about 12 meters. And then we cannot see it from here, but then there is a huge layer of soil above it, so it's that the ceiling is not the very top, but there is a invisible layer above us too.
9: Above us, yeah. And why is it called Görlitz?
7: This is quite, I think, an interesting story. It has something to do with the World War One, because I think it was quite early on, I think it was 1915, when there was a very important battle between the Austrian-Hungarian army with German army against Russian troops close to a Polish town called Gorlice. And Russian troops were defeated at that very battle. And when soldiers came back, soldiers from the Austrian-Hungarian army, some of them were from Visegrad. And right next to the Gorlice Hall outside, there was a very small something like a farm. They kept pigs and chicken, I think, in there. And it was a little place to produce meat for soldiers, or food for soldiers. And they started to call it Görlitz to commemorate that big victory of the Austrian-Hungarian army. And later on, the term Görlitz started to be somehow connected with the interior that we are currently, that we are at this moment here.
9: We can see some statues. There's 1, 2, 3, 4, 5, 6 statues, and there's a kind of group statue. Where are they from? What are they? They look beautiful.
7: Yeah, well, originally, they are from the Charles Bridge, and we have 6 originals standing here. Most of the originals are in a different building at this moment, at the opposite side of the river, called Lapidarium. Mm-hmm. So some of the statues are being preserved or kept here at Görlitz. So Görlitz is sort of Lapidarium as well, or a little gallery. And they were transported here mostly during the 1990s. So right, let's say it started, I think, a couple of years after the Velvet Revolution.
9: So once again, this citadel was built mainly in the 17th century, right? When did the military stop using it? When did they hand it over to civilian authorities?
7: It was in usage of the military during the World War One, and as far as I know, during the Czechoslovakian state after the World War Two, it had completely different purposes. Like, for example, for a short time period, it was a storage for potatoes and vegetables, because you can literally feel that it's quite cold in here, and the temperature is not much warmer even in when the summer is hot. So it changed its purpose. But speaking of the military usage, I think it was mostly used during the 18th and 19th century. But in the second half of the 19th century, I think the importance quite dropped.
9: I was just going to ask you, because I did the previous episode of this podcast about the Visegrad Cemetery, which is quite significant, and that was actually established, in its present form, with Slavine, etc., in the late 1880s, I think. So,
7: the cemetery...
9: Probably the military use wasn't so important.
7: Yeah, when we speak of the National Cemetery, it's a thing of the 19th century, but the cemetery itself exists for hundreds of years.
9: No, there used to be the cemetery with the church, obviously, St. Peter and Paul's, St. Paul's, but then they declared it the national cemetery.
7: Exactly, that's correct.
9: Is there something that I didn't ask about that you would like to mention? I don't know, some detail, some story?
7: Well, Gorlice is quite popular, as we found out, when it comes to cinematography or filmmaking. And not only Gorlice, for instance, in the Casemate Tunnel that we have visited, one scene from the series of films Mission Impossible with Tom Cruise was captured or made. And here, right in Gorlice, quite a famous Czech comedy, Je ruka netleská, was filmed.
9: One hand doesn't clap, yeah.
7: Yeah, and not only that, also in the 1970s, where there were no statues at all, quite a famous comedy, Mysterious Castle in Carpats, was filmed here as well.
9: Very interesting. So Tom Cruise was running around the corridor, yeah, the passage.
7: Exactly.
9: I have to watch it again, because I know that he's running around the Old Town Square and the Charles Bridge, but I didn't know that it was here as well. That's amazing. This is accessible to tourists, right? Are you open all the time? I mean, all the year, every day?
7: Yeah, actually, we are trying to be open as much as possible. So mostly we are open from Monday to Sunday. Only a few exceptions during a year. So I think it's quite easy for visitors to come and to buy a ticket so they can join to one of our guided tours we do every day.
9: If I may ask, what do you tell the people who come here? About this, the history that you explained?
7: Yeah, well, they learn about the importance of the Vyšehrad Citadel and its story of the construction. And yeah, it's actually early modern history, mainly related to the history of military and architecture. And also they can see the statues that are important chapter when it comes to the history of art.
9: But as you said, I mean, it's early modern history. You don't deal with very much with Middle Ages and the meaning of Vyšehrad for the Czech statehood, etc.
7: Well, not particularly in the case of the guided tour visiting the Gorlice Hall, but we have other options. So if visitors want, they can also join other guided tours, and some of them are touching the topics of the medieval Vyšehrad, which I think medieval Vyšehrad looked totally different than what we can see today, and there are still some traces of the Middle Ages here and there at Vyšehrad that you can see if you know where to look at.
2: So that concludes our journey beneath Vyšehrad with Daniel Rejman, exploring the underground casemates and the stories hidden within the centuries-old tunnels. As always, you will find photos and additional information on the pages dedicated to Prague of the Beaten Track at the Radio Prague International website. 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Stay tuned for more discoveries on Prague of the Beaten Track.
1: 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That's all for today. I'm Sierra Krieger-Wolf. Thank you for listening, and have a beautiful rest of your day.

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1: Hello and welcome. I'm Sierra Krieger-Wolf and you're listening to Czechia in 30 Minutes, the show where we give you a rundown of what's recently been happening in the country in just half an hour. Coming up on today's show, an OnlyFans human trafficking case highlights the need to address sex crime online. New cable cars have just entered operation on Prague's Petrine Hill. And finally, we'll explore Prague's underground complex hidden beneath Vyšehrad's hilltop fortress. We have those three stories coming up soon, but first we turn to the news with Vipo Hanka.
0: News.
2: Czech President Petr Pavel is continuing his visit to the United States, attending the opening of the United Nations General Assembly's general debate in New York on Tuesday, together with Foreign Minister Petr Matzinka of the Motorists Party. Nearly 130 heads of state and government are expected to attend. Pavel will also take part in an event to protect children's rights in the age of artificial intelligence, co-hosted by French President Emmanuel Macron. Pavel, who is leading the Czech delegation, is due to address the General Assembly on Wednesday. The Czech Bar Association has joined criticism of Prime Minister Andrej Babiš from the ANO party over his recent comments about the judiciary, describing them as inappropriate. The association said the executive branch should not interfere with judicial decision-making and that criticism of the courts should be constructive and based on verifiable data. Babiš has accused parts of the judiciary of acting without evidence and referred to a mafia that can have people imprisoned on demand. The Czech Union of Judges criticized his remarks last week. Babiš has stood by his comments. The governing ANO party would win a hypothetical Czech general election with 34% of the vote, according to an August model by the Median polling agency. Mayors and Independence Party would come second with 12%, narrowly ahead of the Civic Democratic Party on 11%. The difference between the two is within the statistical margin of error. Freedom and Direct Democracy Party would receive 9% and the Pirates 7.5%. The Motorists and the Communists would each receive 4.5%, below the 5% threshold needed to enter the lower house. Median put expected voter turnout at 60%. Czech opposition parties have criticized the governing coalition over its handling of parliamentary business, including plans to limit the usual questioning of ministers during the extraordinary session on Thursday. Civic Democratic Party leader Martin Kupka said the opposition would continue raising issues it believes the government has failed to address. The opposition is also collecting signatures for a no-confidence vote and is expected to decide on its timing this week. The Pirates said the extraordinary session would allow fewer questions and no follow-ups, while Mayors and Independence Party criticized the scheduling of two extraordinary sessions this week. It will be mostly sunny or partly cloudy, with daytime highs between 14 and 18 degrees Celsius, accessible to the public. According to Czech Radio's iRozhlas.cz, this included people's birth numbers, a personal identifier roughly equivalent to a US Social Security number. Another programming error allowed access to documents not intended for publication. The ministry took the test system offline after being alerted and notified the Cybersecurity and Data Protection Authorities. The scale of the incident is still under investigation, but potentially nearly 2 million people could have been affected. More than a quarter of Czech secondary school and university students sleep an average of just 5 to 6 hours a night during the school year, according to a survey by GTS Alive. The findings reveal a paradox. More than 70% say they lead a healthy lifestyle or take an interest in healthy living, yet many struggle with insufficient sleep and stress. Around 60% said they lacked enough time to rest, while more than half often or very often felt stressed. The survey questioned over 1,200 students in late August and early September.
1: Personal conversations, intimate photos, videos, and even the sending of underwear are all part of the growing online sex business. As more sexual services and content move online, so does related criminal activity. Organizations working with people at risk and victims of exploitation say, however, that some offenses are difficult to prosecute under current Czech law. Danielle Lazarova has the details.
3: I started messaging Tomáš on Facebook. I thought he was 16. He gradually gained my trust and persuaded me to send him intimate photos and videos of myself. I had no idea that Tomáš was an adult man who was trading my photos and videos on online dating sites, says a 13-year-old girl in a real-life case published by the Interior Ministry. Research shows that a significant portion of Czech adolescents encounter unwanted sexual requests or harassment online, with a rising volume of young people pressured or coerced into sharing self-generated intimate photos. Markéta Hronková, director of the Czech organization La Strada, which helps exploited people and victims of human trafficking, says similar problems can start with a seemingly legitimate job offer posted online.
4: Telegram
1: and Facebook are used a lot. They are closed communication channels where an offer may appear somewhere publicly, but then the entire conversation moves to a group. There is also a very thin line between what is posted voluntarily and the moment when it starts to be coercion and moves to sexual exploitation and people trafficking.
3: The issue of whether Czech criminal law is sufficiently equipped to deal with such cases has gained attention following a case connected with the OnlyFans platform, reported by the Page Not Found project. Adam Kayumi, a well-known Czech influencer, and a group of people around him stand accused of targeting and exploiting vulnerable young women. Victims were recruited under the guise of modeling, lingerie photography or social media representation, but were later pressured into producing explicit pornographic content. The suspects locked victims out of their own online profiles, withheld earnings, used psychological pressure and threatened heavy contractual fines to force compliance. Experts say many young women enter into contracts without fully understanding the conditions and do not know under what circumstances they can withdraw. Police in Czechia have already recorded cases of what is known as digital pimping. Markéta Hronková says the authorities should have been better prepared for this development.
1: I think that most things are moving into the online environment. It was to be expected, and I think both law enforcement authorities and we expected that cases like this would emerge online.
3: Despite this, the Justice Ministry currently does not plan to introduce specific criminal law provisions for online activity, arguing that what matters is the nature and seriousness of the conduct itself, not whether it takes place online or in the physical environment. A possible change could come through an EU directive concerning the knowing use of services provided by trafficked people. Hronková says that while the directive was originally aimed at the sex business, it could also help address other forms of forced labour. Czechia was supposed to implement the directive by mid-July, but the legislation has yet to be debated by the Chamber of Deputies. The European Commission has not so far opened proceedings against the Czech Republic, although the Justice Ministry expects this could happen in the coming weeks.
1: Danielle Lazarova with that report. New cable cars have just entered operation on Prague's Petrín Hill. The glass-heavy cars afford spectacular views of the city and boast cool details. For instance, when they pass, those going up wink, flashing their lights, while those going down blush, lighting up their red insides. Ian Willoughby discussed the system with its designer, Anna Marešová, shortly after she and invited guests enjoyed its maiden run on Monday evening.
5: This project has more phases than just one. The first is like if you're just falling in love with it, it's the nicest one. And then it's a very long phase which you are doing the communication with the engineering and the production. It was pretty exhausting, but I think it's worth it because if you see the interior, it's very clear and clean. And finally, the Swiss producer, CVA, which is like a from Doppelmayr Group. They told me that they never did such a detailed interior as this. And I was like, oh my God, it's a big compliment for me. So I was very happy that they saw that the energy which Jesus put in, it was like really worth it.
6: You've already been on the first journey on the cable car. How does it feel to make that big of an impact on the city where you live?
5: I think it's difficult to say like this because my last 5 months I spent here in a station because we just recovered the old station because it should be in a few years to rebuild it to make it like a new everything here, but it wasn't in the plan. But I was like very sad that we are just put new wagons in the very old stations and we just make, I think it was like a miracle because we had 5 months and I just asked Michal Škapa, he's like a street artist, and we just make, I think, a very cool thing. If you're just coming here, we just make a mural in a station and we just put on a merch. And it was like my final 5 months and I'm super exhausted from this. But you ask me how I felt about the first ride. I was super nervous. And I think there were three moments. The first was when I came to the factory and I saw the wagons there. I saw two of them because if you are working in a 3D, you see just one. And I was like, oh my God, it's huge. And then I saw them when they putting on the rail. And the third thing, it was when I just was the first time when it's moving. And this night, I just was in a wagon with the people and it was like stage 4 and I was super nervous and the people were very nice and they just like screaming when it goes to red and I was like, oh my God, it's working. And now I'm like a little bit, it's emotional thing for me now and I'm like happy that the people like it. That's it.
6: About the merch, there's a little shop here now in the station with t-shirts and all kinds of cool stuff. Is that part of the whole new concept that people will come here and take this as a kind of site of Prague itself, not just a way to get around Prague, but it's one of Prague's sites?
5: I think it could be because we are just like on the first day with it and I think it's a good idea because it's not like a proper merge with some wagons and so on, and I try to make it a little bit like a fashion, but like something which you really want to have it. And I think it looks very nice. It likes it. It really, I think, works with the old stations, and I think it's something different when you can see on a proper merge, for example, with like a realistic sketches.
1: That was Anna Marešová speaking there to Ian Willoughby. If you walked past the Czech National Bank or down the street to Senovazhny Square this morning, you may have seen the massive queue of people waiting in line in hopes of securing a limited edition 5,000 crown banknote. Find pictures and details about the overnight queue on our website. Vyšehrad, Prague's legendary hilltop fortress, offers visitors far more than stunning views and ancient monuments. Beneath its walls lies a lesser-known historical marvel, the Vyšehrad Casemates, an underground complex from the 17th century, once built to safeguard soldiers from enemy fire and now open for exploration. Join Vít Pohanka as he explores the complex.
7: Hello,
1: on this
7: and
1: episode
7: welcome back
1: of Prague,
7: to Prague
1: off the beaten track.
7: Last time we explored Vyšehrad's National Cemetery, the final resting place of some of the Czechia's most remarkable figures. But Vyšehrad has more than just history on the surface. Beneath its fortress walls lies a hidden world. In this episode, we're heading underground into the Vyšehrad Casemates, a network of tunnels and chambers that once served a military purpose, but now hold quite fascinating stories of their own. And today, I'm actually trying something different. Rather than just telling you about it myself, I've brought along a guide who knows this place inside out. And I think I let him introduce himself.
8: My name is Daniel Rejman. I work as the visitor service manager at Vyšehrad. So I'm responsible for the guided tours here and for, let's say, the good experience of people coming to Vyšehrad who are willing to join our guided tours or our little museum, Gothic cellar, etc.
7: So where are we going now?
8: So at this moment, we are in the underground tunnel from the 17th century that is generally called a casemate or casemates, which is a broad term for an underground or hidden interior that served for military purposes in the past. So a safe place for soldiers, they could hide here when there was a possible danger. So when the place is under attack, this tunnel we are currently in is a great place to be, to survive.
7: So 17th century, why 17th century? Why not earlier? Why not later?
8: Well, the second half of the 17th century was some sort of, what to call it, an hangover when Czechia was quite exhausted after the 30 Years' War. And 30 Years' War was kind of a shock for, I think, the Austrian monarchy. And there were, I think, very large investments into the defense of several cities in the monarchy, including Prague. So in the early 1650s, Prague, or not only Vyšehrad, but Prague was fortified in a new, much more modern way at that time to survive attacks made with heavy artillery like cannons, grenades, explosions, and so on.
7: So, for example, when the Swedes plundered Prague, there was still no fortification during the 30 Years' War.
8: Well,
7: fewer.
8: Yeah. It was more like an improvisation. So I assume some palisades rather, and some bumper zones made of ground or soil, but nothing really professional that was required at that time.
7: You know what strikes me? I mean, how long is this corridor?
8: I think over 200 meters, but we are visiting only one section of the tunnels at Vyšehrad. So in total, it's over a kilometer, but we are seeing only about 25%.
7: When I think about it, 17th century, that must have been quite hard work, no? I mean, to do that. But
8: definitely. And luckily, we have some, let's say, original materials describing some accounting records and stuff. So we can read through papers that I think witnessed the construction process. And it was definitely very expensive. It took decades. But on the other hand, we are not in a tunnel that was, let's say, purposely created under the ground, but at first they created a construction made of stone, and then they brought a huge layer of soil to put it over.
7: So it's a sort they've of covered it, basically.
8: Yeah, it's a sort of artificial underground in a way.
7: Has it ever been used in a military action?
8: I think trainings were conducted here, definitely, but it was not in a real, I think, test when it comes to any battle or attack. Vyšehrad was occupied by foreign armies, the army of Prussia or Preussen, the state that no longer exists, and the army of France. But locals didn't resist it before, and it was only occupied, but not under, let's say, real attack, real fire at that time.
7: So, we just came into this very impressive hall, I would say. What is this place?
8: This place is called Korlice since the early 20th century, but actually the walls, the mass of material is much older. And in the 19th century, it was a storage for the military equipment. Actually, now it's only one floor, but in the past there were two more levels, so it was like a three-story place. And originally, it came into existence as a huge misunderstanding between the architect of the Vyšehrad Citadel, Mr. Josef Priamy or Giuseppe Priamy, and the company working on this site, on this part of Vyšehrad, which was a private company at that time.
7: Because so what was the misunderstanding about?
8: The key misunderstanding was about the position of the defensive wall, because at first they created the wall on one side, and it's specifically this one. They nearly finished everything, and then apparently the architect learned about the position, and he was quite disappointed because he intended to make the wall a few meters on a other place.
7: So the outside, yeah?
8: I mean, exactly.
7: So they had to build another wall, I suppose?
8: Yeah, exactly. They started over, built another wall, and in fact they enlarged the bastion, which also means that the wall that was built at first primarily became useless or with no specific purpose, and then very, I think, peculiar space was created, two walls, one next to another, but one of them was a mistake, basically. And for instance, in the 17th, 18th century, there was no ceiling at all, so it was a kind of
9: a
8: wasted area.
9: So they decided to make use of it and build the roof afterwards?
8: In the mid-19th century, they created gigantic arch above us. I think it's one of the biggest in Prague. Biggest made of bricks. I think it was a difficult job, because when you look at both sides, they are not the same. It's asymmetrical. The curvature on the right side is way different than the curvature on the other side.
9: Just for the listeners to have an idea, you don't have to say exactly, but how big, how long, how deep, how high is the ceiling here?
8: I think we are speaking about roughly 300 square meters when there is only one floor nowadays. And the height to the ceiling, I think it varies. It's not 100% stable, but it's about 12 meters. And then we cannot see it from here, but then there is a huge layer of soil above it. So the ceiling is not the very top, but there is a invisible layer above us too.
9: Above us, yeah. And why is it called Görlitz?
8: This is quite, I think, an interesting story. It has something to do with the World War One, because I think it was quite early on, 1915, when there was a very important battle between the Austrian-Hungarian army with German army against Russian troops close to a Polish, today it's Polish town called Görlitz. And Russian troops were defeated at that very battle. And when soldiers came back, soldiers from the Austrian-Hungarian army, some of them were from Visegrad. And right next to the Görlitz Hall outside, there was a very small something like a farm. They kept pigs and chicken, I think, in there. And it was a little place to produce meat for soldiers, or food for soldiers. And they started to call it Görlitz to commemorate that big victory of the Austrian-Hungarian army. And later on, the term Görlitz started to be somehow connected with the interior that we are currently, that we are at this moment here.
9: We can see some statues. There's 1, 2, 3, 4, 5, 6 statues, and there's a kind of group statue. Where are they from? What are they? They look beautiful.
8: Yeah, well, originally, they are from the Charles Bridge, and we have 6 originals standing here. Most of the originals are in a different building at this moment, at the opposite side of the river, called Lapidarium. So some of the statues are being preserved or kept here at Görlitz. So Görlitz is sort of Lapidarium as well, or a little gallery. And they were transported here mostly during the 1990s. So right, let's say it started, I think, a couple of years after the Velvet Revolution.
9: So once again, this citadel was built mainly in the 17th century, right? When did the military stop using it? When did they hand it over to civilian authorities?
8: It was in usage of the military during the World War I. And as far as I know, during the Czechoslovakian state, after the World War II, it had completely different purposes. Like, for example, for a short time period, it was a storage for potatoes and vegetables, because you can literally feel that it's quite cold in here, and the temperature is not much warmer even in when the summer is hot. So it changed its purpose. But speaking of the military usage, I think it was mostly used during the 18th and 19th century. But in the second half of the 19th century, I think the importance quite dropped.
9: I was just going to ask you, because I did the previous episode of this podcast about the Visegrad Cemetery, which is quite significant, and that was actually established, in its present form, with Slavin, etc., in the late 1880s, I think.
8: So the cemetery.
9: Probably the military use wasn't so important.
8: Yeah, when we speak of the National Cemetery, it's a thing of the 19th century, but the cemetery itself exists for hundreds of years.
9: No, there used to be the cemetery with the church, obviously, St. Peter and Paul's, St. Paul's, but then they declared it the national cemetery.
8: Exactly, that's correct.
9: Cemetery. Is there something that I didn't ask about that you would like to mention? I don't know, some detail, some story?
8: Well, Gorlice is quite popular, as we found out, when it comes to cinematography or filmmaking. And not only Gorlice, for instance, in the Casemate Tunnel that we have visited, one scene from the series of films Mission Impossible with Tom Cruise was captured or made. And here, right in Gorlice, quite a famous Czech comedy, Je ruka netleská, was filmed.
9: One hand doesn't clap, yeah.
8: Yeah, and not only that, also in the 1970s, where there were no statues at all, quite a famous comedy, Mysterious Castle in Carpats, was filmed here as well.
9: Very interesting. So Tom Cruise was running around the corridor, yeah, the passage.
8: Exactly.
9: I have to watch it again, because I know that he's running around the Old Town Square and the Charles Bridge, but I didn't know that it was here as well. That's amazing. This is accessible to tourists, right? Are you open all the time? I mean, all the year, every day?
8: Yeah, actually, we are trying to be open as much as possible. So mostly we are open from Monday to Sunday, only a few exceptions during a year. So I think it's quite easy for visitors to come and to buy a ticket so they can join to one of our guided tours we do every day.
9: If I may ask, what do you tell the people who come here? About this, the history that you explained?
8: Yeah, well, they learn about the importance of the Vyšehrad's citadel and its story of the construction. And yeah, it's actually early modern history, mainly related to the history of military and architecture. And also they can see the statues that are important chapter when it comes to the history of art.
9: But as you said, I mean, it's early modern history. You don't deal with very much with Middle Ages and the meaning of Vyšehrad for the Czech statehood, etc.
8: Well, not particularly in the case of the guided tour visiting the Gorlice Hall, but we have other options. So if visitors want, they can also join other guided tours, and some of them are touching the topics of the medieval Vyšehrad, which I think medieval Vyšehrad looked totally different than what we can see today, and there are still some traces of the Middle Ages here and there at Vyšehrad that you can see if you know where to look at.
7: So that concludes our journey beneath Vyšehrad with Daniel Rejman, exploring the underground casemates and the stories hidden within the centuries-old tunnels. As always, you will find photos and additional information on the pages dedicated to Prague of the Beaten Track at the Radio Prague International website. 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Stay tuned for more discoveries on Prague of the Beaten Track.
1: 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That's all for today. I'm Sierra Krieger-Wolf. Thank you for listening, and have a beautiful rest of your day.

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1: Hello and welcome. I'm Sierra Krieger-Wolf and you're listening to Czechia in 30 Minutes, the show where we give you a rundown of what's recently been happening in the country in just half an hour. Coming up on today's show, an OnlyFans human trafficking case highlights the need to address sex crime online. New cable cars have just entered operation on Prague's Petrine Hill. And finally, we'll explore Prague's underground complex hidden beneath Vyšehrad's hilltop fortress. We have those three stories coming up soon, but first we turn to the news with Vít Pohanka.
2: News. Czech President Petr Pavel is continuing his visit to the United States, attending the opening of the United Nations General Assembly's general debate in New York on Tuesday, together with Foreign Minister Petr Maczinka of the Motorists Party. Nearly 130 heads of state and government are expected to attend. Pavel will also take part in an event to protect children's rights in the age of artificial intelligence, co-hosted by French President Emmanuel Macron. Pavel, who is leading the Czech delegation, is due to address the General Assembly on Wednesday. The Czech Bar Association has joined criticism of Prime Minister Andrej Babiš from the ANO party over his recent comments about the judiciary, describing them as inappropriate. The association said the executive branch should not interfere with judicial decision-making and that criticism of the courts should be constructive and based on verifiable data. Babiš has accused parts of the judiciary of acting without evidence and referred to a mafia that can have people imprisoned on demand. The Czech Union of Judges criticized his remarks last week. Babiš has stood by his comments. The governing ANO party would win a hypothetical Czech general election with 34% of the vote, according to an August model by the Median polling agency. Mayors and Independence Party would come second with 12%, narrowly ahead of the Civic Democratic Party on 11%. The difference between the two is within the statistical margin of error. Freedom and Direct Democracy Party would receive 9% and the Pirates 7.5%. The Motorists and the Communists would each receive 4.5%, below the 5% threshold needed to enter the lower house. Median put expected voter turnout at 60%. Czech opposition parties have criticized the governing coalition over its handling of parliamentary business, including plans to limit the usual questioning of ministers during the extraordinary session on Thursday. Civic Democratic Party leader Martin Kupka said the opposition would continue raising issues it believes the government has failed to address. The opposition is also collecting signatures for a no-confidence vote and is expected to decide on its timing this week. The Pirates said the extraordinary session would allow fewer questions and no follow-ups, while Mayors and Independence Party criticized the scheduling of two extraordinary sessions this week. It will be mostly sunny or partly cloudy, with daytime highs between 14 and 18 degrees Celsius, accessible to the public. According to Czech Radio's iRozhlas.cz, this included people's birth numbers, a personal identifier roughly equivalent to a US Social Security number. Another programming error allowed access to documents not intended for publication. The ministry took the test system offline after being alerted and notified the Cybersecurity and Data Protection Authorities. The scale of the incident is still under investigation, but potentially nearly 2 million people could have been affected. More than a quarter of Czech secondary school and university students sleep an average of just 5 to 6 hours a night during the school year, according to a survey by GTS Alive. The findings reveal a paradox. More than 70% say they lead a healthy lifestyle or take an interest in healthy living, yet many struggle with insufficient sleep and stress. Around 60% said they lacked enough time to rest, while more than half often or very often felt stressed. The survey questioned over 1,200 students in late August and early September.
1: Personal conversations, intimate photos, videos, and even the sending of underwear are all part of the growing online sex business. As more sexual services and content move online, so does related criminal activity. Organizations working with people at risk and victims of exploitation say, however, that some offenses are difficult to prosecute under current Czech law. Danielle Lazarova has the details.
3: I started messaging Tomáš on Facebook. I thought he was 16. He gradually gained my trust and persuaded me to send him intimate photos and videos of myself. I had no idea that Tomáš was an adult man who was trading my photos and videos on online dating sites, says a 13-year-old girl in a real-life case published by the Interior Ministry. Research shows that a significant portion of Czech adolescents encounter unwanted sexual requests or harassment online, with a rising volume of young people pressured or coerced into sharing self-generated intimate photos. Markéta Hronková, director of the Czech organization La Strada, which helps exploited people and victims of human trafficking, says similar problems can start with a seemingly legitimate job offer posted online.
4: Telegram
1: and Facebook are used a lot. They are closed communication channels where an offer may appear somewhere publicly, but then the entire conversation moves to a group. There is also a very thin line between what is posted voluntarily and the moment when it starts to be coercion and moves to sexual exploitation and people trafficking.
3: The issue of whether Czech criminal law is sufficiently equipped to deal with such cases has gained attention following a case connected with the OnlyFans platform, reported by the Page Not Found project. Adam Kayumi, a well-known Czech influencer, and a group of people around him stand accused of targeting and exploiting vulnerable young women. Victims were recruited under the guise of modeling, lingerie photography, or social media representation, but were later pressured into producing explicit pornographic content. The suspects locked victims out of their own online profiles, withheld earnings, used psychological pressure, and threatened heavy contractual fines to force compliance. Experts say many young women enter into contracts without fully understanding the conditions and do not know under what circumstances they can withdraw. Police in Czechia have already recorded cases of what is known as digital pimping. Markéta Hronková says the authorities should have been better prepared for this development.
1: I think that most things are moving into the online environment. It was to be expected, and I think both law enforcement authorities and we expected that cases like this would emerge online.
3: Despite this, the Justice Ministry currently does not plan to introduce specific criminal law provisions for online activity, arguing that what matters is the nature and seriousness of the conduct itself, not whether it takes place online or in the physical environment. A possible change could come through an EU directive concerning the knowing use of services provided by trafficked people. Hronková says that while the directive was originally aimed at the sex business, it could also help address other forms of forced labour. Czechia was supposed to implement the directive by mid-July, but the legislation has yet to be debated by the Chamber of Deputies. The European Commission has not so far opened proceedings against the Czech Republic, although the Justice Ministry expects this could happen in the coming weeks.
1: Danielle Lazarova with that report. New cable cars have just entered operation on Prague's Petrín Hill. The glass-heavy cars afford spectacular views of the city and boast cool details. For instance, when they pass, those going up wink, flashing their lights, while those going down blush, lighting up their red insides. Ian Willoughby discussed the system with its designer, Anna Marešová, shortly after she and invited guests enjoyed its maiden run on Monday evening.
5: This project has more phases than just one. The first is like if you're just falling in love with it, it's the nicest one. And then it's a very long phase which you are doing the communication with the engineering and the production. It was pretty exhausting, but I think it's worth it because if you see the interior, it's very clear and clean. And finally, the Swiss producer, CVA, which is like a from Doppelmayr Group. They told me that they never did such a detailed interior as this. And I was like, oh my God, it's a big compliment for me. So I was very happy that they saw that the energy which Jesus put in, it was like really worth it.
6: You've already been on the first journey on the cable car. How does it feel to make that big of an impact on the city where you live?
5: I think it's difficult to stay like this because my last 5 months I spent here in a station because we just recovered the old station because it should be in a few years to rebuild it to make it like a new everything here. But it wasn't in the plan. But I was like very sad that we are just put new wagons in the very old stations and we just make. I think it was like a miracle because we had 5 months and I just asked Michal Škapa, he's like a street artist, and we just make, I think, a very cool thing. If you're just coming here, we just make a mural in a station and we just put on a merch. And it was like my final 5 months and I'm super exhausted from this. But you ask me how I felt about the first ride. I was super nervous. And I think there were three moments. The first was when I came to the factory and I saw the wagons there. I saw two of them because if you are working in a 3D, you see just one. And I was like, oh my God, it's huge. And then I saw them when they putting on the rail. And the third thing, it was when I just was the first time when it's moving. And this night, I just was in a wagon with the people and it was like stage 4 and I was super nervous and the people were very nice and they just like screaming when it goes to red and I was like, oh my God, it's working. And now I'm like a little bit, it's an emotional thing for me now and I'm like happy that the people like it. That's it.
6: I bought the merch. There's a little shop here now in the station with t-shirts and all kinds of cool stuff. Is that part of the whole new concept that people will come here and take this as a kind of site of Prague itself, not just a way to get around Prague, but it's one of Prague's sites?
5: I think it could be because we are just like on the first day with it and I think it's a good idea because it's not like a proper merch with some wagons and so on and I try to make it a little bit like a fashion but like something which you really want to have it and I think it looks very nice. It likes it really, I think, works with the old stations and I think it's something different when you can see on a proper merch, for example with realistic sketches.
1: That was Anna Marešová speaking there to Ian Willoughby. If you walked past the Czech National Bank or down the street to Senovazhny Square this morning, you may have seen the massive queue of people waiting in line in hopes of securing a limited edition 5,000 crown banknote. Find pictures and details about the overnight queue on our website. Vyšehrad, Prague's legendary hilltop fortress, offers visitors far more than stunning views and ancient monuments. Beneath its walls lies a lesser-known historical marvel, the Vyšehrad Casemates, an underground complex from the 17th century, once built to safeguard soldiers from enemy fire and now open for exploration. Join Vít Pohanka as he explores the complex.
7: Hello,
1: on this
7: and
1: episode
7: welcome back
1: of Prague,
7: to Prague
1: off the
7: beaten,
1: track.
7: Last time we explored Vyšehrad's National Cemetery, the final resting place of some of the Czechia's most remarkable figures. But Vyšehrad has more than just history on the surface. Beneath its fortress walls lies a hidden world. In this episode, we are heading underground into the Vyšehrad Casemates, a network of tunnels and chambers that once served a military purpose, but now hold quite fascinating stories of their own. And today, I'm actually trying something different. Rather than just telling you about it myself, I've brought along a guide who knows this place inside out. And I think I'll let him introduce himself.
8: My name is Daniel Reimann. I work as the visitor service manager at Vyšehrad, so I'm responsible for the guided tours here and for, let's say, the good experience of people coming to Vyšehrad who are willing to join our guided tours or our little museum, Gothic cellar, etc.
7: So where are we going now?
8: So at this moment, we are in the underground tunnel from the 17th century that is generally called a casemate or casemates, which is a broad term for an underground or hidden interior that served for military purposes in the past. So a safe place for soldiers, they could hide here when there was a possible danger. So when the place is under attack, this tunnel we are currently in is a great place to be, to survive.
7: So 17th century, why 17th century? Why not earlier? Why not later?
8: Well, the second half of the 17th century was some sort of, what to call it, an hangover when Czechia was quite exhausted after the 30 Years War. And 30 Years War was kind of a shock for, I think, the Austrian monarchy. And there were, I think, very large investments into the defense of several cities in the monarchy, including Prague. So in the early 1650s, Prague, or not only Vyšehrad, but Prague, was fortified in a new, much more modern way at that time to survive attacks made with heavy artillery, like cannons, grenades, explosions, and so on.
7: So, for example, when the Swedes plundered Prague, there were still no fortifications during the 30 Years' War.
8: Well,
7: fewer. Right?
8: Yeah. It was more like an improvisation. So I assume some palisades rather, and some bumper zones made of ground or soil, but nothing really professional that was required at that time.
7: You know what strikes me? I mean, how long is this corridor?
8: I think over 200 meters, but we are visiting only one section of the tunnels at Vyšehrad. So in total, I think it's over a kilometer, but we are seeing only about 25%.
7: When I think about it, 17th century, that must have been quite hard work, no? I mean, to do that. But
8: definitely. And luckily, we have some, let's say, original materials describing some accounting records and stuff. So we can read through papers that I think witnessed the construction process. And it was definitely very expensive. It took decades. But on the other hand, we are not in a tunnel that was, let's say, purposely created under the ground, but at first they created a construction made of stone, and then they brought a huge layer of soil to put it over.
7: So they covered it, basically.
8: Yeah, it's a sort of artificial underground, in a way.
7: Has it ever been used in a military action?
8: I think trainings were conducted here, definitely, but it was not in a real, I think, test when it comes to any battle or attack. Vyšehrad was occupied by foreign armies, the army of Prussia or Preussen, the state that no longer exists, and the army of France, but locals didn't resist it before, and it was only occupied, but not under, let's say, real attack, real fire at that time.
7: So, we just came into this very impressive hall, I would say. What is this place?
8: This place is called Korlice since the early 20th century, but actually the walls, the mass of material is much older. And in the 19th century, it was a storage for the military equipment. Actually, now it's only one floor, but in the past there were two more levels, so it was like a three-story place. And originally, it came into existence as a huge misunderstanding between the architect of the Vyšehrad citadel, Mr. Josef Priamy or Giuseppe Priamy, and the company working on this site, on this part of Vyšehrad, which was a private company at that time.
7: Because, so what was the misunderstanding about?
8: The key misunderstanding was about the position of the defensive wall, because at first they created the wall on one side, and it's specifically this one. They nearly finished everything, and then apparently the architect learned about the position, and he was quite disappointed because he intended to make the wall a few meters on a other place.
7: So the outside, yeah? I mean,
8: exactly.
7: So they had to build another wall, I suppose?
8: Yeah, exactly. They started over, built another wall, and in fact they enlarged the bastion, which also means that the wall that was built at at first primarily became useless or with no specific purpose, and then very, I think, peculiar space was created. Two walls, one next to another, but one of them was a mistake, basically. And for instance, in the 17th, 18th century, there was no ceiling at all, so it was a kind of
9: a
8: wasted area.
9: So they decided to make use of it and build the roof afterwards?
8: In the mid-19th century, they created gigantic arch above us. I think it's one of the biggest in Prague. Biggest made of bricks. It's quite, I think it was a difficult job, because when you look at both sides, they are not the same. It's asymmetrical. The curvature on the right side is way different than the curvature on the other side.
9: Just for the listeners to have an idea, you don't have to say exactly, but how big, how long, how deep, how high is the ceiling here?
8: I think we are speaking about roughly 300 square meters when there is only one floor nowadays. And the height to the ceiling, I think it varies. It's not 100% stable, but it's about 12 meters. And then we cannot see it from here, but then there is a huge layer of soil above it. So the ceiling is not the very top, but there is a invisible layer above us too.
9: Above us, yeah. And why is it called Görlitz?
8: This is quite, I think, an interesting story. It has something to do with the World War I, because I think it was quite early on, 1915, when there was a very important battle between the Austrian-Hungarian army with German army against Russian troops close to a Polish, today it's Polish town called Görlitz. And Russian troops were defeated at that very battle. And when soldiers came back, soldiers from the Austrian-Hungarian army, some of them were from Visegrad. And right next to the Görlitz Hall outside, there was a very small, something like a farm. They kept pigs and chicken, I think, in there. And it was a little place to produce meat for soldiers, or food for soldiers. And they started to call it Görlitz to commemorate that big victory of the Austrian-Hungarian army. And later on, the term Görlitz started to be somehow connected with the interior that we are currently, that we are at this moment here.
9: We can see some statues. There's 1, 2, 3, 4, 5, 6 statues, and there's a kind of group statue. Where are they from? What are they? They look beautiful.
8: Yeah, well, originally, they are from the Charles Bridge, and we have 6 originals standing here. Most of the originals are in a different building at this moment, at the opposite side of the river, called Lapidarium. So some of the statues are being preserved or kept here at Görlitz. So Görlitz is sort of Lapidarium as well, or a little gallery. And they were transported here mostly during the 1990s. So right, let's say it started, I think, a couple of years after the Velvet Revolution.
9: So once again, this citadel was built mainly in the 17th century, right? When did the military stop using it? When did they hand it over to civilian authorities?
8: It was in usage of the military during the World War I. And as far as I know, during the Czechoslovakian state after the World War II, it had completely different purposes. Like, for example, for a short time period, it was a storage for potatoes and vegetables, because you can literally feel that it's quite cold in here, and the temperature is not much warmer even in when the summer is hot. So it changed its purpose. But speaking of the military usage, I think it was mostly used during the 18th and 19th century. But in the second half of the 19th century, I think the importance quite dropped.
9: I was just going to ask you, because I did the previous episode of this podcast about the Visegrad Cemetery, which is quite significant, and that was actually established, in its present form, with Slavin, etc., in the late 1880s, I think. So,
8: the cemetery,
9: probably the military use wasn't so important.
8: Yeah, when we speak of the National Cemetery, it's a thing of the 19th century, but the cemetery itself exists for hundreds of years.
9: No, there used to be the cemetery with the church, obviously, St. Peter and Paul's, St. Paul's. But then they declared it the national
8: cemetery. Exactly. Yeah. That's correct. Cemetery.
9: Is there something that I didn't ask about that you would like to mention? I don't know, some detail, some story?
8: Well, Gorlice is quite popular, as we found out, when it comes to cinematography or filmmaking. And not only Gorlice, for instance, in the casemate tunnel that we have visited, one scene from the series of films Mission Impossible with Tom Cruise was captured or made. And here, right in Gorlice, quite a famous Czech comedy, Je ruka netleská, was filmed.
9: One hand doesn't clap, yeah.
8: Yeah, and not only that, also in the 1970s, where there were no statues at all, quite a famous comedy, Mysterious Castle in Carpats, was filmed here as well.
9: Very interesting. So Tom Cruise was running around the corridor, yeah, the passage.
8: Exactly.
9: I have to watch it again, because I know that he's running around the Old Town Square and the Charles Bridge, but I didn't know that it was here as well. That's amazing. This is accessible to tourists, right? Are you open all the time? I mean, all the year, every day?
8: Yeah, actually, we are trying to be open as much as possible. So mostly we are open from Monday to Sunday, only a few exceptions during a year. So I think it's quite easy for visitors to come and to buy a ticket so they can join to one of our guided tours we do every day.
9: If I may ask, what do you tell the people who come here about this, the history that you explained?
8: Yeah, well, they learn about the importance of the Vyšehrad's citadel and its story of the construction. And yeah, it's actually early modern history, mainly related to the history of military and architecture. And also they can see the statues that are important chapter when it comes to the history of art.
9: But as you said, I mean, it's early modern history. You don't deal with very much with Middle Ages and the meaning of Vyšehrad for the Czech statehood, etc.
8: Well, not particularly in the case of the guided tour visiting the Gorlice Hall, but we have other options. So if visitors want, they can also join other guided tours, and some of them are touching the topics of the medieval Vyšehrad, which I think medieval Vyšehrad looked totally different than what we can see today, and there are still some traces of the Middle Ages here and there at Vyšehrad that you can see if you know where to look at.
7: So that concludes our journey beneath Vyšehrad with Daniel Rejman, exploring the underground casemates and the stories hidden within these centuries-old tunnels. As always, you will find photos and additional information on the pages dedicated to Prague of the Beaten Track at the Radio Prague International website. 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Stay tuned for more discoveries on Prague of the Beaten Track.
1: 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That's all for today. I'm Sierra Krieger-Wolf. Thank you for listening, and have a beautiful rest of your day.

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1: Hello and welcome. I'm Sierra Krieger-Wolf and you're listening to Czechia in 30 Minutes, the show where we give you a rundown of what's recently been happening in the country in just half an hour. Coming up on today's show, an OnlyFans human trafficking case highlights the need to address sex crime online. New cable cars have just entered operation on Prague's Petrine Hill. And finally, we'll explore Prague's underground complex hidden beneath Vyšehrad's hilltop fortress. We have those three stories coming up soon, but first we turn to the news with Vipo Hanka.
0: News.
2: Czech President Petr Pavel is continuing his visit to the United States, attending the opening of the United Nations General Assembly's general debate in New York on Tuesday, together with Foreign Minister Petr Maczinka of the Motorists Party. Nearly 130 heads of state and government are expected to attend. Pavel will also take part in an event to protect children's rights in the age of artificial intelligence, co-hosted by French President Emmanuel Macron. Pavel, who is leading the Czech delegation, is due to address the General Assembly on Wednesday. The Czech Bar Association has joined criticism of Prime Minister Andrej Babiš from the ANO party over his recent comments about the judiciary, describing them as inappropriate. The association said the executive branch should not interfere with judicial decision-making and that criticism of the courts should be constructive and based on verifiable data. Babiš has accused parts of the judiciary of acting without evidence and referred to a mafia that can have people imprisoned on demand. The Czech Union of Judges criticized his remarks last week. Babiš has stood by his comments. The governing ANO party would win a hypothetical Czech general election with 34% of the vote, according to an August model by the Median polling agency. Mayors and Independence Party would come second with 12%, narrowly ahead of the Civic Democratic Party on 11%. The difference between the two is within the statistical margin of error. Freedom and Direct Democracy Party would receive 9% and the Pirates 7.5%. The Motorists and the Communists would each receive 4.5%, below the 5% threshold needed to enter the lower house. Median put expected voter turnout at 60%. Czech opposition parties have criticized the governing coalition over its handling of parliamentary business, including plans to limit the usual questioning of ministers during the extraordinary session on Thursday. Civic Democratic Party leader Martin Kupka said the opposition would continue raising issues it believes the government has failed to address. The opposition is also collecting signatures for a no-confidence vote and is expected to decide on its timing this week. The Pirates said the extraordinary session would allow fewer questions and no follow-ups, while Mayors and Independence Party criticized the scheduling of two extraordinary sessions this week. It will be mostly sunny or partly cloudy, with daytime highs between 14 and 18 degrees Celsius, accessible to the public. According to Czech Radio's iRozhlas.cz, this included people's birth numbers, a personal identifier roughly equivalent to a US Social Security number. Another programming error allowed access to documents not intended for publication. The ministry took the test system offline after being alerted and notified the Cybersecurity and Data Protection Authorities. The scale of the incident is still under investigation, but potentially nearly 2 million people could have been affected. More than a quarter of Czech secondary school and university students sleep an average of just 5 to 6 hours a night during the school year, according to a survey by GTS Alive. The findings reveal a paradox. More than 70% say they lead a healthy lifestyle or take an interest in healthy living, yet many struggle with insufficient sleep and stress. Around 60% said they lacked enough time to rest, while more than half often or very often felt stressed. The survey questioned over 1,200 students in late August and early September.
1: Personal conversations, intimate photos, videos, and even the sending of underwear are all part of the growing online sex business. As more sexual services and content move online, so does related criminal activity. Organizations working with people at risk and victims of exploitation say, however, that some offenses are difficult to prosecute under current Czech law. Danielle Lazarova has the details.
3: I started messaging Tomáš on Facebook. I thought he was 16. He gradually gained my trust and persuaded me to send him intimate photos and videos of myself. I had no idea that Tomáš was an adult man who was trading my photos and videos on online dating sites, says a 13-year-old girl in a real-life case published by the Interior Ministry. Research shows that a significant portion of Czech adolescents encounter unwanted sexual requests or harassment online, with a rising volume of young people pressured or coerced into sharing self-generated intimate photos. Markéta Hronková, director of the Czech organization La Strada, which helps exploited people and victims of human trafficking, says similar problems can start with a seemingly legitimate job offer posted online.
4: Telegram
1: and Facebook are used a lot. They are closed communication channels where an offer may appear somewhere publicly, but then the entire conversation moves to a group. There is also a very thin line between what is posted voluntarily and the moment when it starts to be coercion and moves to sexual exploitation and people trafficking.
3: The issue of whether Czech criminal law is sufficiently equipped to deal with such cases has gained attention following a case connected with the OnlyFans platform, reported by the Page Not Found project. Adam Kayumi, a well-known Czech influencer, and a group of people around him stand accused of targeting and exploiting vulnerable young women. Victims were recruited under the guise of modeling, lingerie photography, or social media representation, but were later pressured into producing explicit pornographic content. The suspects locked victims out of their own online profiles, withheld earnings, used psychological pressure, and threatened heavy contractual fines to force compliance. Experts say many young women enter into contracts without fully understanding the conditions and do not know under what circumstances they can withdraw. Police in Czechia have already recorded cases of what is known as digital pimping. Markéta Hronková says the authorities should have been better prepared for this development.
1: I think that most things are moving into the online environment. It was to be expected, and I think both law enforcement authorities and we expected that cases like this would emerge online.
3: Despite this, the Justice Ministry currently does not plan to introduce specific criminal law provisions for online activity, arguing that what matters is the nature and seriousness of the conduct itself, not whether it takes place online or in the physical environment. A possible change could come through an EU directive concerning the knowing use of services provided by trafficked people. Hronková says that while the directive was originally aimed at the sex business, it could also help address other forms of forced labour. Czechia was supposed to implement the directive by mid-July, but the legislation has yet to be debated by the Chamber of Deputies. The European Commission has not so far opened proceedings against the Czech Republic, although the Justice Ministry expects this could happen in the coming weeks.
1: Danielle Lazarova with that report. New cable cars have just entered operation on Prague's Petrín Hill. The glass-heavy cars afford spectacular views of the city and boast cool details. For instance, when they pass, those going up wink, flashing their lights, while those going down blush, lighting up their red insides. Ian Willoughby discussed the system with its designer, Anna Marešová, shortly after she and invited guests enjoyed its maiden run on Monday evening.
5: This project has more faces than just one. The first is like if you're just falling in love with it, it's the nicest one. And then it's a very long phase which you are doing the communication with the engineering and the production. It was pretty exhausting, but I think it's worth it because if you see the interior, it's very clear and clean. And finally, the Swiss producer, CVA, which is like a from Doppelmayr Group. They told me that they never did such a detailed interior as this. And I was like, oh my God, it's a big compliment for me. So I was very happy that they saw that the energy which Jesus put in, it was like really worth it.
6: You've already been on the first journey on the cable car. How does it feel to make that big of an impact on the city where you live?
5: I think it's difficult to say like this because my last 5 months I spent here in a station because we just recovered the old station because it should be in a few years to rebuild it to make it like a new everything here, but it wasn't in the plan. But I was like very sad that we are just put new wagons in the very old stations and we just make, I think it was like a miracle because we had 5 months and I just asked Michal Škapa, he's like a street artist, and we just make, I think, a very cool thing. If you're just coming here, we just make a mural in a station and we just put on a merch. And it was like my final 5 months and I'm super exhausted from this. But you ask me how I felt about the first ride. I was super nervous. And I think there were 3 moments. The first was when I came to the factory and I saw the wagons there. I saw 2 of them because if you are working in a 3D, you see just one. And I was like, oh my God, it's huge. And then I saw them when they putting on the rail. And the third thing, it was when I just was the first time when it's moving. And this night, I just was in a wagon with the people and it was like stage 4 and I was super nervous and the people were very nice and they just like screaming when it goes to red and I was like, oh my God, it's working. And now I'm like a little bit, it's emotional thing for me now and I'm like happy that the people like it. That's it.
6: I bought the merch. There's a little shop here now in the station with t-shirts and all kinds of cool stuff. Is that part of the whole new concept that people will come here and take this as a kind of site of Prague itself, not just a way to get around Prague, but it's one of Prague's sites?
5: I think it could be because we are just like on the first day with it and I think it's a good idea because it's not like a proper merge with some wagons and so on, and I try to make it a little bit like a fashion but like something which you really want to have it, and I think it looks very nice. It likes it, it really, I think, works with the old stations, and I think it's something different when you can see on a like a proper merge, for example with like a realistic sketches.
1: That was Anna Marešová speaking there to Ian Willoughby. If you walked past the Czech National Bank or down the street to Senovažné Square this morning, you may have seen the massive queue of people waiting in line in hopes of securing a limited edition 5,000 crown banknote. Find pictures and details about the overnight queue on our website. Vyšehrad, Prague's legendary hilltop fortress, offers visitors far more than stunning views and ancient monuments. Beneath its walls lies a lesser-known historical marvel, the Vyšehrad Casemates, an underground complex from the 17th century, once built to safeguard soldiers from enemy fire and now open for exploration. Join Vít Pohanka as he explores the complex.
7: Hello,
1: on this
7: and
1: episode
7: welcome back
1: of Prague,
7: to Prague
1: off the
7: beaten,
1: track.
7: Last time we explored Vyšehrad's National Cemetery, the final resting place of some of the Czechia's most remarkable figures. But Vyšehrad has more than just history on the surface. Beneath its fortress walls lies a hidden world. In this episode, we're heading underground into the Vyšehrad Casemates, a network of tunnels and chambers that once served a military purpose, but now hold quite fascinating stories of their own. And today, I'm actually trying something different. Rather than just telling you about it myself, I've brought along a guide who knows this place inside out. And I think I'll let him introduce himself.
8: My name is Daniel Rejman. I work as the visitor service manager at Vyšehrad, so I'm responsible for the guided tours here and for, let's say, the good experience of people coming to Vyšehrad who are willing to join our guided tours or our little museum, Gothic cellar, etc.
7: So where are we going now?
8: So at this moment, we are in the underground tunnel from the 17th century that is generally called a casemate or casemates, which is a broad term for an underground or hidden interior that served for military purposes in the past. So a safe place for soldiers, they could hide here when there was a possible danger. So when the place is under attack, this tunnel we are currently in is a great place to be, to survive.
7: So 17th century, why 17th century? Why not earlier? Why not later?
8: Well, the second half of the 17th century was some sort of, what you call it, an hangover when Czechia was quite exhausted after the 30 Years War. And 30 Years War was kind of a shock for, I think, the Austrian monarchy. And there were, I think, very large investments into the defense of several cities in the monarchy, including Prague. So in the early 1650s, Prague, or not only Vyšehrad, but Prague, was fortified in a new, much more modern way at that time to survive attacks made with heavy artillery, like cannons, grenades, explosions, and so on.
7: So, for example, when the Swedes plundered Prague, there were still no fortifications during the 30 Years' War.
8: Well,
7: fewer.
8: Yeah. It was more like an improvisation. So I assume some palisades rather, and some bumper zones made of ground or soil, but nothing really professional that was required at that time.
7: You know what strikes me? I mean, how long is this corridor?
8: I think over 200 meters, but we are visiting only one section of the tunnels at Vyšehrad. So in total, it's over a kilometer, but we are seeing only about 25%.
7: When I think about it, 17th century, that must have been quite hard work, no? I mean, to do that. But they...
8: Yeah, definitely. And luckily, we have some, let's say, original materials describing some accounting records and stuff. So we can read through papers that I think witnessed the construction process. And it was definitely very expensive. It took decades. But on the other hand, we are not in a tunnel that was, let's say, purposely created under the ground, but at first they created a construction made of stone, and then they brought a huge layer of soil to put it over.
7: So they covered it, basically.
8: Yeah, it's a sort of artificial underground, in a way.
7: Has it ever been used in a military action?
8: I think trainings were conducted here, definitely, but it was not in a real, I think, test when it comes to any battle or attack. Vyšehrad was occupied by foreign armies, the army of Prussia or Preussen, the state that no longer exists, and the army of France, but locals didn't resist it before, and it was only occupied, but not under, let's say, real attack, real fire at that time.
7: So, we just came into this very impressive hall, I would say. What is this place?
8: This place is called Korlice since the early 20th century, but actually the walls, the mass of material is much older. And in the 19th century, it was a storage for the military equipment. Actually, now it's only one floor, but in the past there were two more levels. So it was like a three-story place. And originally, it came into existence as a huge misunderstanding between the architect of the Vyšehrad citadel, Mr. Josef Priamy or Giuseppe Priamy, and the company working on this site, on this part of Vyšehrad, which was a private company at that time.
7: Because so what was the misunderstanding about?
8: Well, the key misunderstanding was about the position of the defensive wall, because at first they created the wall on one side, and it's specifically this one. They nearly finished everything, and then apparently the architect learned about the position, and he was quite disappointed because he intended to make the wall a few meters on a other place.
7: So the outside, yeah?
8: I mean, exactly.
7: So they had to build another wall, I suppose?
8: Yeah, exactly. They started over, built another wall, and in fact they enlarged the bastion, which also means that the wall that was built at first primarily became useless or with no specific purpose, and then very, I think, peculiar space was created. Two walls, one next to another, but one of them was a mistake, basically. And, for instance, in the 17th, 18th century, there was no ceiling at all, so it was a kind of a wasted area.
9: So they decided to make use of it and build the roof afterwards?
8: In the mid-19th century, they created gigantic arch above us. I think it's one of the biggest in Prague. Biggest made of bricks. I think it was a difficult job, because when you look at both sides, they are not the same. It's asymmetrical. The curvature on the right side is way different than the curvature on the other side.
9: Just for the listeners to have an idea, you don't have to say exactly, but how big, how long, how deep, how high is the ceiling here?
8: I think we are speaking about roughly 300 square meters when there is only one floor nowadays. And the height to the ceiling, I think it varies. It's not 100% stable, but it's about 12 meters. And then we cannot see it from here, but then there is a huge layer of soil above it. So the ceiling is not the very top, but there is an invisible layer above us too.
9: Above us, yeah. And why is it called Görlitz?
8: This is quite, I think, an interesting story. It has something to do with the World War I, because I think it was quite early on, 1915, when there was a very important battle between the Austrian-Hungarian army with German army against Russian troops close to a Polish town called Görlitz. And Russian troops were defeated at that very battle. And when soldiers came back, soldiers from the Austrian-Hungarian army, some of them were from Visehrad. And right next to the Görlitz Hall outside, there was a very small something like a farm. They kept pigs and chicken, I think, in there. And it was a little place to produce meat for soldiers, or food for soldiers. And they started to call it Görlitz to commemorate that big victory of the Austrian-Hungarian army. And later on, the term Görlitz started to be somehow connected with the interior that we are currently, that we are at this moment here.
9: We can see some statues. There's 1, 2, 3, 4, 5, 6 statues, and there's a kind of group statue. Where are they from? What are they? I mean, they look beautiful.
8: Yeah, well, originally, they are from the Charles Bridge, and we have 6 originals standing here. Most of the originals are in a different building at this moment, at the opposite side of the river, called Lapidarium. So some of the statues are being preserved or kept here at Görlitz. So Görlitz is sort of Lapidarium as well, or a little gallery. And they were transported here mostly during the 1990s. So right, let's say it started, I think, a couple of years after the Velvet Revolution.
9: So once again, this citadel was built mainly in the 17th century, right? When did the military stop using it? When did they hand it over to civilian authorities?
8: It was in usage of the military during the World War I. And as far as I know, during the Czechoslovakian state, after the World War II, it had completely different purposes. Like, for example, for a short time period, it was a storage for potatoes and vegetables, because you can literally feel that it's quite cold in here, and the temperature is not much warmer even in when the summer is hot. So it changed its purpose. But speaking of the military usage, I think it was mostly used during the 18th and 19th century. But in the second half of the 19th century, I think the importance quite dropped.
9: I was just going to ask you, because I did the previous episode of this podcast about the Visehrad Cemetery, which is quite significant, and that was actually established, in its present form, with Slavine, etc., in the late 1880s, I think. So,
8: the cemetery...
9: Probably the military use wasn't so important.
8: Yeah, when we speak of the National Cemetery, it's a thing of the 19th century, but the cemetery itself exists for hundreds of years.
9: No, there used to be the cemetery with the church, obviously, St. Peter and Paul's. but then they declared it the national
8: exactly, exactly, exactly. Yeah. That's correct.
9: Is there something that I didn't ask about that you would like to mention? I don't know, some detail, some story?
8: Well, Gorlice is quite popular, as we found out, when it comes to cinematography or filmmaking. And not only Gorlice, for instance, in the casemate tunnel that we have visited, one scene from the series of films Mission Impossible with Tom Cruise was captured or made. And here, right in Gorlice, quite a famous Czech comedy, Je ruka netleská, was filmed.
9: One hand doesn't clap, yeah.
8: Yeah, and not only that, also in the 1970s, where there were no statues at all, quite a famous comedy, Mysterious Castle in Carpats, was filmed here as well.
9: Very interesting. So Tom Cruise was running around the corridor, yeah, the passage.
8: Exactly.
9: I have to watch it again, because I know that he's running around the Old Town Square and the Charles Bridge, but I didn't know that it was here as well. That's amazing. This is accessible to tourists, right? Are you open all the time? I mean, all the year, every day?
8: Yeah, actually, we are trying to be open as much as possible. So mostly we are open from Monday to Sunday, only a few exceptions during a year. So I think it's quite easy for visitors to come and to buy a ticket so they can join to one of our guided tours we do every day.
9: If I may ask, what do you tell the people who come here about this, the history that you explained?
8: Yeah, well, they learn about the importance of the Vyšehrad's citadel and its story of the construction. And yeah, it's actually early modern history, mainly related to the history of military and architecture. And also they can see the statues that are important chapter when it comes to the history of art.
9: But as you said, I mean, it's early modern history. You don't deal with very much with Middle Ages and the meaning of Vyšehrad for the Czech statehood, etc.
8: Well, not particularly in the case of the guided tour visiting the Gorlice Hall, but we have other options. So if visitors want, they can also join other guided tours, and some of them are touching the topics of the medieval Vyšehrad, which I think medieval Vyšehrad looked totally different than what we can see today, and there are still some traces of the Middle Ages here and there at Vyšehrad that you can see if you know where to look at.
7: So that concludes our journey beneath Vyšehrad with Daniel Rejman, exploring the underground casemates and the stories hidden within these centuries-old tunnels. As always, you will find photos and additional information on the pages dedicated to Prague of the Beaten Track at the Radio Prague International website. 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Stay tuned for more discoveries on Prague of the Beaten Track.
1: Thank you, Vít Pohanka, for that episode of Prague Off the Beaten Track. 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That's all for today. I'm Sierra Krieger-Wolf. Thank you for listening, and have a beautiful rest of your day.

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1: Hello and welcome. I'm Sierra Krieger-Wolf and you're listening to Czechia in 30 Minutes, the show where we give you a rundown of what's recently been happening in the country in just half an hour. Coming up on today's show, an OnlyFans human trafficking case highlights the need to address sex crime online. New cable cars have just entered operation on Prague's Petrín Hill. And finally, we'll explore Prague's underground complex hidden beneath Vyšehrad's hilltop fortress. We have those three stories coming up soon, but first we turn to the news with Vipo Hanka.
0: News.
2: Czech President Petr Pavel is continuing his visit to the United States, attending the opening of the United Nations General Assembly's general debate in New York on Tuesday, together with Foreign Minister Petr Matzinka of the Motorists Party. Nearly 130 heads of state and government are expected to attend. Pavel will also take part in an event to protect children's rights in the age of artificial intelligence, co-hosted by French President Emmanuel Macron. Pavel, who is leading the Czech delegation, is due to address the General Assembly on Wednesday. The Czech Bar Association has joined criticism of Prime Minister Andrej Babiš from the ANO party over his recent comments about the judiciary, describing them as inappropriate. The association said the executive branch should not interfere with judicial decision-making and that criticism of the courts should be constructive and based on verifiable data. Babiš has accused parts of the judiciary of acting without evidence and referred to a mafia that can have people imprisoned on demand. The Czech Union of Judges criticized his remarks last week. Babiš has stood by his comments. The governing ANO party would win a hypothetical Czech general election with 34% of the vote, according to an August model by the Median polling agency. Mayors and Independence Party would come second with 12%, narrowly ahead of the Civic Democratic Party on 11%. The difference between the two is within the statistical margin of error. Freedom and Direct Democracy Party would receive 9% and the Pirates 7.5%. The Motorists and the Communists would each receive 4.5% below the 5% threshold needed to enter the lower house. Median put expected voter turnout at 60%. Czech opposition parties have criticized the governing coalition over its handling of parliamentary business, including plans to limit the usual questioning of ministers during the extraordinary session on Thursday. Civic Democratic Party leader Martin Kupka said the opposition would continue raising issues it believes the government has failed to address. The opposition is also collecting signatures for a no-confidence vote and is expected to decide on its timing this week. The Pirates said the extraordinary session would allow fewer questions and no follow-ups, while Mayors and Independence Party criticized the scheduling of two extraordinary sessions this week. It will be mostly sunny or partly cloudy, with daytime highs between 14 and 18 degrees Celsius, accessible to the public. According to Czech Radio's iRozhlas.cz, this included people's birth numbers, a personal identifier roughly equivalent to a US social security number. Another programming error allowed access to documents not intended for publication. The ministry took the test system offline after being alerted and notified the cybersecurity and data protection authorities. The scale of the incident is still under investigation, but potentially nearly 2 million people could have been affected. More than a quarter of Czech secondary school and university students sleep an average of just 5 to 6 hours a night during the school year, according to a survey by GTS Alive. The findings reveal a paradox. More than 70% say they lead a healthy lifestyle or take an interest in healthy living, yet many struggle with insufficient sleep and stress. Around 60% said they lacked enough time to rest, while more than half often or very often felt stressed. The survey questioned over 1,200 students in late August and early September.
1: Personal conversations, intimate photos, videos, and even the sending of underwear are all part of the growing online sex business. As more sexual services and content move online, so does related criminal activity. Organizations working with people at risk and victims of exploitation say, however, that some offenses are difficult to prosecute under current Czech law. Danielle Lazarova has the details.
3: I started messaging Tomáš on Facebook. I thought he was 16. He gradually gained my trust and persuaded me to send him intimate photos and videos of myself. I had no idea that Tomáš was an adult man who was trading my photos and videos on online dating sites, says a 13-year-old girl in a real-life case published by the Interior Ministry. Research shows that a significant portion of Czech adolescents encounter unwanted sexual requests or harassment online, with a rising volume of young people pressured or coerced into sharing self-generated intimate photos. Markéta Hronková, director of the Czech organization La Strada, which helps exploited people and victims of human trafficking, says similar problems can start with a seemingly legitimate job offer posted online.
4: Telegram
1: and Facebook are used a lot. They are closed communication channels where an offer may appear somewhere publicly, but then the entire conversation moves to a group. There is also a very thin line between what is posted voluntarily and the moment when it starts to be coercion and moves to sexual exploitation and people trafficking.
3: The issue of whether Czech criminal law is sufficiently equipped to deal with such cases has gained attention following a case connected with the OnlyFans platform, reported by the Page Not Found project. Adam Kayumi, a well-known Czech influencer, and a group of people around him stand accused of targeting and exploiting vulnerable young women. Victims were recruited under the guise of modeling, lingerie photography, or social media representation, but were later pressured into producing explicit pornographic content. The suspects locked victims out of their own online profiles, withheld earnings, used psychological pressure, and threatened heavy contractual fines to force compliance. Experts say many young women enter into contracts without fully understanding the conditions and do not know under what circumstances they can withdraw. Police in Czechia have already recorded cases of what is known as digital pimping. Markéta Hronková says the authorities should have been better prepared for this development.
1: I think that most things are moving into the online environment. It was to be expected, and I think both law enforcement authorities and we expected that cases like this would emerge online.
3: Despite this, the Justice Ministry currently does not plan to introduce specific criminal law provisions for online activity, arguing that what matters is the nature and seriousness of the conduct itself, not whether it takes place online or in the physical environment. A possible change could come through an EU directive concerning the knowing use of services provided by trafficked people. Hronková says that while the directive was originally aimed at the sex business, it could also help address other forms of forced labour. Czechia was supposed to implement the directive by mid-July, but the legislation has yet to be debated by the Chamber of Deputies. The European Commission has not so far opened proceedings against the Czech Republic, although the Justice Ministry expects this could happen in the coming weeks.
1: Danielle Lazarova with that report. New cable cars have just entered operation on Prague's Petrín Hill. The glass-heavy cars afford spectacular views of the city and boast cool details. For instance, when they pass, those going up wink, flashing their lights, while those going down blush, lighting up their red insides. Ian Willoughby discussed the system with its designer, Anna Marešová, shortly after she and invited guests enjoyed its maiden run on Monday evening.
5: This project has more phases than just one. The first is like if you're just falling in love with it, it's the nicest one. And then it's a very long phase which you are doing the communication with the engineering and the production. It was pretty exhausting, but I think it's worth it because if you see the interior, it's very clear and clean. And finally, Swiss producer, CVA, which is like a from Doppelmayr Group. They told me that they never did such a detailed interior as this. And I was like, oh my God, it's a big compliment for me. So I was very happy that they saw that the energy which Jesus put in, it was like really worth it.
6: You've already been on the first journey on the cable car. How does it feel to make that big of an impact on the city where you live?
5: I think it's difficult to stay like this because my last 5 months I spent here in a station because we just recovered the old station because it should be in a few years they rebuild it to make it like a new everything here, but it wasn't in the plan. But I was like very sad that we are just put new wagons in the very old stations and we just make. I think it was like a miracle because we had 5 months and I just asked Michal Škapa, he's like a street artist, and we just make, I think, a very cool thing. If you're just coming here, we just make a mural in a station and we just put on a merch. And it was like my final 5 months and I'm super exhausted from this. But you ask me how I felt about the first ride. I was super nervous. And I think there were three moments. The first was when I came to the factory and I saw the wagons there. I saw two of them because if you are working in the 3D, you see just one. And I was like, oh my God, it's huge. And then I saw them when they putting on the rail. And the third thing, it was when I just was the first time when it's moving. And this night, I just was in a wagon with the people and it was like stage 4 and I was super nervous and the people were very nice and they just like screaming when it goes to red and I was like, oh my God, it's working. And now I'm like a little bit, it's emotional thing for me now and I'm like happy that the people like it. That's it.
6: I bought the merch. There's a little shop here now in the station with t-shirts and all kinds of cool stuff. Is that part of the whole new concept that people will come here and take this as a kind of site of Prague itself, not just a way to get around Prague, but it's one of Prague's sites?
5: I think it could be because we are just like on the first day with it, and I think it's a good idea because it's not like a proper merge with some wagons and so on. And I try to make it a little bit like a fashion, but like something which you really want to have it. And I think it looks very nice. It likes it. It really, I think, works with the old stations, and I think it's something different when you can see on a proper merge. For example, with realistic sketches.
1: That was Anna Marešová speaking there to Ian Willoughby. If you walked past the Czech National Bank or down the street to Senovažny Square this morning, you may have seen the massive queue of people waiting in line in hopes of securing a limited edition 5,000 crown banknote. Find pictures and details about the overnight queue on our website. Vyšehrad, Prague's legendary hilltop fortress, offers visitors far more than stunning views and ancient monuments. Beneath its walls lies a lesser-known historical marvel, the Vyšehrad casemates, an underground complex from the 17th century, once built to safeguard soldiers from enemy fire and now open for exploration. Join Vít Pohanka as he explores the complex.
7: Hello,
1: on this
7: and
1: episode
7: welcome back
1: of Prague,
7: to Prague
1: off the beaten track.
7: Last time we explored Vyšehrad's National Cemetery, the final resting place of some of the Czechia's most remarkable figures. But Vyšehrad has more than just history on the surface. Beneath its fortress walls lies a hidden world. In this episode, we are heading underground into the Vyšehrad casemates, a network of tunnels and chambers that once served a military purpose, but now hold quite fascinating stories of their own. And today, I'm actually trying something different. Rather than just telling you about it myself, I've brought along a guide who knows this place inside out. And I think I'll let him introduce himself.
8: My name is Daniel Rejman. I work as the visitor service manager at Vyšehrad, so I'm responsible for the guided tours here and for, let's say, the good experience of people coming to Vyšehrad who are willing to join our guided tours or our little museum, Gothic cellar, etc.
7: So where are we going now?
8: So at this moment, we are in the underground tunnel from the 17th century that is generally called a casemate or casemates, which is a broad term for an underground or hidden interior that served for military purposes in the past. So a safe place for soldiers, they could hide here when there was a possible danger. So when the place is under attack, this tunnel we are currently in is a great place to be, to survive.
7: So 17th century, why 17th century? Why not earlier? Why not later?
8: Well, the second half of the 17th century was some sort of, what to call it, an hangover when Czechia was quite exhausted after the 30 Years' War. And 30 Years' War was kind of a shock for, I think, the Austrian monarchy. And there were, I think, very large investments into the defense of several cities in the monarchy, including Prague. So in the early 1650s, Prague, or not only Vyšehrad, but Prague was fortified in a new, much more modern way at that time to survive attacks made with heavy artillery like cannons, grenades, explosions, and so on.
7: So, for example, when the Swedes plundered Prague, there were still no fortifications during the 30 Years' War.
8: Well,
7: fewer.
8: Yeah. It was more like an improvisation. So I assume some palisades rather, and some bumper zones made of ground or soil, but nothing really professional that was required at that time.
7: You know what strikes me? I mean, how long is this corridor?
8: I think over 200 meters, but we are visiting only one section of the tunnels at Vyšehrad. So in total, it's over a kilometer, but we are seeing only about 25%.
7: When I think about it, 17th century, that must have been quite hard work, no? I mean, to do that. But
8: definitely. And luckily, we have some, let's say, original materials describing some accounting records and stuff. So we can read through papers that I think witnessed the construction process. And it was definitely very expensive. It took decades. But on the other hand, we are not in a tunnel that was, let's say, purposely created under the ground, but at first they created a construction made of stone, and then they brought a huge layer of soil to put it over.
7: So they covered it, basically.
8: It's a sort of artificial underground, in a way.
7: Has it ever been used in a military action?
8: I think trainings were conducted here, definitely, but it was not in a real, I think, test when it comes to any battle or attack. Vyšehrad was occupied by foreign armies, the army of Prussia or Preussen, the state that no longer exists, and the army of France. But locals didn't resist it before, and it was only occupied, but not under, let's say, real attack, real fire at that time.
7: So, we just came into this very impressive hall, I would say. What is this place?
8: This place is called Korlice since the early 20th century, but actually the walls, the mass of material is much older. And in the 19th century, it was a storage for the military equipment. Actually, now it's only one floor, but in the past there were two more levels. So it was like a three-story place. And originally, it came into existence as a huge misunderstanding between the architect of the Vyšehrad Citadel, Mr. Josef Priamy or Giuseppe Priamy, and the company working on this site, on this part of Vyšehrad, which was a private company at that time.
7: Because, so what was the misunderstanding about?
8: The key misunderstanding was about the position of the defensive wall, because at first they created the wall on one side, and it's specifically this one. They nearly finished everything, and then apparently the architect learned about the position and he was quite disappointed, because he intended to make the wall few meters on a other place. So
7: the outside, yeah?
8: I mean, exactly.
7: So they had to build another wall, I suppose?
8: Yeah, exactly. They started over, built another wall, and in fact they enlarged the bastion, which also means that the wall that was built at first primarily became useless or with no specific purpose, and then very, I think, peculiar space was created. Two walls, one next to another, but one of them was a mistake, basically. And, for instance, in the 17th, 18th century, there was no ceiling at all, so it was a kind of a
9: space,
8: wasted area.
9: So they decided to make use of it and build the roof afterwards?
8: In the mid-19th century, they created gigantic arch above us. I think it's one of the biggest in Prague. Biggest made of bricks. I think it was a difficult job, because when you look at both sides, they are not the same. It's asymmetrical. The curvature on the right side is way different than the curvature on the other side.
9: Just for the listeners to have an idea, you don't have to say exactly, but how big, how long, how deep, how high is the ceiling here?
8: I think we are speaking about roughly 300 square meters when there is only one floor nowadays. And the height to the ceiling, I think it varies. It's not 100% stable, but it's about 12 meters. And then we cannot see it from here, but then there is a huge layer of soil above it. So the ceiling is not the very top, but there is a invisible layer above us too.
9: Above us, yeah. And why is it called Görlitz?
8: This is quite, I think, an interesting story. It has something to do with the World War I, because I think it was quite early on, I think it was 1915, when there was a very important battle between the Austrian-Hungarian army with German army against Russian troops close to a Polish town called Gorlice. And Russian troops were defeated at that very battle. And when soldiers came back, soldiers from the Austrian-Hungarian army, some of them were from Vyšehrad. And right next to the Gorlice Hall outside, there was a very small something like a farm. They kept pigs and chicken, I think, in there. And it was a little place to produce meat for soldiers, or food for soldiers. And they started to call it Görlitz to commemorate that big victory of the Austrian-Hungarian army. And later on, the term Görlitz started to be somehow connected with the interior that we are currently, that we are at this moment here.
9: We can see some statues. There's 1, 2, 3, 4, 5, 6 statues, and there's a kind of group statue. Where are they from? What are they? They look beautiful.
8: Yeah, well, originally, they are from the Charles Bridge, and we have 6 originals standing here. Most of the originals are in a different building at this moment, at the opposite side of the river, called Lapidarium. Mm-hmm. So some of the statues are being preserved or kept here at Görlitz. So Görlitz is sort of Lapidarium as well, or a little gallery, and they were transported here mostly during the 1990s. So it started, I think, a couple of years after the Velvet Revolution.
9: So once again, this citadel was built mainly in the 17th century, right? When did the military stop using it? When did they hand it over to civilian authorities?
8: It was in usage of the military during the World War I. And as far as I know, during the Czechoslovakian state, after the World War II, it had completely different purposes. Like, for example, for a short time period, it was a storage for potatoes and vegetables, because you can literally feel that it's quite cold in here, and the temperature is not much warmer even in when the summer is hot. So it changed its purpose. But speaking of the military usage, I think it was mostly used during the 18th and 19th century. But in the second half of the 19th century, I think the importance quite dropped.
9: I was just going to ask you, because I did the previous episode of this podcast about the Vyšehrad Cemetery, which is quite significant, and that was actually established, in its present form, with Slavin, etc., in the late 1880s, I think.
8: So the cemetery...
9: Probably the military use wasn't so important.
8: Yeah, when we speak of the National Cemetery, it's a thing of the 19th century, but the cemetery itself exists for hundreds of years.
9: No, there used to be the cemetery with the church, obviously, St. Peter and Paul's, St. Paul's, but then they declared it the national
8: cemetery. Exactly, that's correct.
9: Cemetery. Is there something that I didn't ask about that you would like to mention? I don't know, some detail, some story?
8: Well, Gorlice is quite popular, as we found out, when it comes to cinematography or filmmaking. And not only Gorlice, for instance, in the casemate tunnel that we have visited, one scene from the series of films Mission Impossible with Tom Cruise was captured or made. And here, right in Gorlice, quite a famous Czech comedy, Je ruka netleská, was filmed.
9: One hand doesn't clap, yeah.
8: Yeah, and not only that, also in the 1970s, where there were no statues at all, quite a famous comedy, Mysterious Castle in Carpats, was filmed here as well.
9: Very interesting. So Tom Cruise was running around the corridor, yeah, the passage.
8: Exactly.
9: I have to watch it again, because I know that he's running around the Old Town Square and the Charles Bridge, but I didn't know that it was here as well. That's amazing. This is accessible to tourists, right? Are you open all the time? I mean, all the year, every day?
8: Yeah, actually, we are trying to be open as much as possible. So mostly we are open from Monday to Sunday. Only a few exceptions during a year. So I think it's quite easy for visitors to come and to buy a ticket so they can join to one of our guided tours we do every day.
9: If I may ask, what do you tell the people who come here? About this, the history that you explained?
8: Yeah, well, they learn about the importance of the Vyšehrad's citadel and its story of the construction. And yeah, it's actually early modern history, mainly related to the history of military and architecture. And also they can see the statues that are important chapter when it comes to the history of art.
9: But as you said, I mean, it's early modern history. You don't deal with very much with Middle Ages and the meaning of Vyšehrad for the Czech statehood, etc.
8: Well, not particularly in the case of the guided tour visiting the Gorlice Hall, but we have other options. So if visitors want, they can also join other guided tours, and some of them are touching the topics of the medieval Vyšehrad, which I think medieval Vyšehrad looked totally different than what we can see today, and there are still some traces of the Middle Ages here and there at Vyšehrad that you can see if you know where to look at.
7: So that concludes our journey beneath Vyšehrad with Daniel Rejman, exploring the underground casemates and the stories hidden within the centuries-old tunnels. As always, you will find photos and additional information on the pages dedicated to Prague of the Beaten Track at the Radio Prague International website. 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